0: Believer's Walk of Faith is paid for by Bill Winston Ministries partners and viewers.
1: When you are being raised up, you've got to stand. 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

Hello, I'm Bill Winston, and welcome to another program. The program that you're watching is called The Believer's Walk of Faith, where we walk by faith and not by sight. Well, today's teaching is entitled Possessing Your Mountain, Volume 2. On today's message, I bring out some powerful points. Number one, God is the judge. Now, why is he the judge? Because basically, he ultimately decides who wins or who loses, not your opponent. So just think about it. If you're in a dispute, God is the judge. So he's the one that can shift the battle in any situation. Number two, as God is raising you up, you have to stand and not compromise. See, when you stand on the word of God, no compromise, that shows your trust in God. Now God comes in and laws can be changed. I mean, cultures can be shifted. Storms can even be stopped as you stand on God's truth. Number three, the church is the only institution that's powerful enough in this earth to eradicate the curse and the system of evil in this world. It's the only thing. It can eradicate terrorism. It can eradicate crime, drugs in the cities and communities. That this can do it. The church is powerful enough to change the destiny and the outcome of any situation. So let's go right into it. Let's learn about this and how the church is this power and how we can release the blessing to make this happen. Let's go right into it. If you recall, in Luke chapter 5, there were some boats or fishing boats about the harbor, and Jesus was preaching, and because of the press, he stepped back and asked Peter, could he use his boat? And he got in Peter's boat and pushed out a little from the land. Now, when he did that, he sat down and began to teach. And the Bible says, when he had finished, he said to Peter, launch out into the deep and let down your nets for a draw. Peter said, well, Lord, we fished all night and caught nothing. Nevertheless, at thy word, I'll let down the net. Now, that word right there is rhema. It's rhema. It's spoken word. It's revelation word. And when revelation comes, restoration comes. And so here he is saying, at thy word, I'll let down the net. And when he had done this, they enclosed a great

multitude of fishes, so that the net broke. And then he beckoned to his partners, which were in the other ships, they came and to help them, and they came and filled both the ships, and they began to sink. And then Peter, of course, Simon Peter saw it, and he fell down at Jesus' knees, saying, "Away from me, for I'm a sinful man, O Lord." Your head does not know how much faith is in your heart. Now, that's important. Now, let me tell you why. I'm preaching to you right here. Jesus is preaching to Simon right there. And then when he finished teaching, he turned to him and told him to act on what he was teaching. And when he did, he had a manifestation of that. Now, this is John 14:21. He that has my commandments and keeps them doesn't. It's he that loves me. And he that loves me shall be loved by my Father, and I'll love him and I'll manifest myself to him. Amen. So it's interesting how the moment he finished preaching, he saw results. Amen. And I'm telling you that I'm setting my faith at another level. Amen. That the moment I finish preaching and you act on what I have preached, you're going to see supernatural results. Now, I really believe that's what Amos 9:13 is all about. In Amos 9:13 again, he talked about, "Behold, the days come, saith the Lord, that the plowman shall overtake the reaper, and the treader of grapes him that soweth seed." Put it up there in the Living Bible translation to see what that says. He said, "The time will come, saith the Lord, when the grain of grapes will grow faster than they can be harvested." This stuff's going to come up soon as I preach it. As soon as I preach it, it's going to come up. Now, why? Because that time has come. Got it? So I'm just saying, don't count on your head to tell you whether you're able. Don't count on your head to try to give you an understanding of whether or not you can do this, because your head doesn't know. Let me show you another example of that. That's found in Acts Gospel, Acts chapter 14. See, a lot of times we've been accustomed to waiting on a feeling, but you're in a time now that you can't feel anything. The only thing you do is have some kind of confidence that you should act on this. And look what he says here in Acts chapter 14 and verse 7. And this is Paul preaching now. And he's, as you know, he was going all over in Galatia and in Philippi and so forth preaching. It says, now over in Lycaonia, he said, "And there he preached the gospel. And there sat a certain man from at Lystra, impotent in his feet, being a cripple from his mother's womb, who never had walked. The same heard Paul speak, who steadfastly beholding him and perceiving that he had faith to be healed, said with a loud voice, 'Stand up right on your feet.' And he leaped and walked." Check it out. Here is the man, never walked. Here's Paul preaching the gospel. Here's Bill Winston preaching the gospel. Now, when he had finished, he perceived. Perceived how? The Holy Spirit told him. This man has got enough faith where? In his heart. Not in his head. Not 1 ounce of faith is in your head. It all is a force that comes out of your heart. And he said, "Stand up right on your feet." The man didn't even know he could walk. But he just obeyed the man of God and stood up and walked for the first time in his life. And I'm telling you right now, a lot of what has happened to God's people is they're waiting on a feeling. That's called carnality. That's called a carnal church. They're waiting to see something to verify that they got something. You got something because God said you got something. And he said, if you hear the gospel, faith is going to come. And if faith has come, that means you're able and you are ready to do what God's called you to do. Y'all with me? So this
this, what I'm preaching right here, don't think you got to wait part of the year, next year, whatever. This you can get this evening. Isn't that good? Now, God gave me that and gave me that for you. Praise God. All right. Now, so what's going to happen here? That God is sending you into a mountain. Mountain, we call it. It could be a media. It could be, a mountain of business. It could be a mountain of arts and entertainment, wherever he's sending you. All right, now, when he's sending you there, he's sending you there because you're going to affect the culture that's in the mountain. Now, what we said is because of Adam's sin, basically, he broke diplomatic relationships with heaven. And now the Holy Spirit left and he's on his own. And he's got a whole new nature, the nature of the enemy. And so now Satan is using him and he's directing his actions without him knowing it to build and I'm talking about the generations that followed Adam, to build his kingdom using his principles. One of the principles of the kingdom of darkness is murder. And you see Cain murdered Abel. So notice how those principles are coming in of hatred, principles of jealousy, principles of unforgiveness, principles of so forth. All those are principles of darkness. Now Satan needs these principles if he is to create his world. He's got to have them. So he cannot have you, who has a principle of forgiveness, to go in there and start talking forgiving people. Can't have that, because that will ruin his operation. He's got to keep people bitter. He's got to keep them mad at each other. He's got to keep them full of hatred and racism and all those things. Got to keep them full of that. Now, this is what Paul talked about when he talked about in 1 Corinthians chapter 3, verse 1, I, brethren, could not speak unto you as unto spiritual, but as a carnal, even as to babes in Christ. For I fed you with milk and not with meat, for hitherto you were not able to bear it, neither are now you able. For ye are yet carnal. For whereas there's among you envying and strife and divisions, are you not carnal and walk as men? Now the Amplified says mere men. So notice, a carnal person cannot face a giant. Because for you to defeat a giant, you're going to have to do it by faith. And faith demands that you not let your senses be the judge of where you stand with God. So you got to grow up. As I'm preaching, I'm giving you what you need to go into your company or wherever God sends you and dispatches you, that God can use you there to reshape a culture. Because the culture is not continuing to slide into darkness, not only that, but they're making laws as it slides. And the laws are ungodly laws. And so now, as these laws are ungodly laws, there's going to be a place where one of those laws is going to violate the command of God. And that you and I are going to have to make a choice. So now you're going to find that as you go into those places, first of all, you're not just going in there and giving a big old 10-pound Bible and trying to witness to somebody. But the greatest witness that you're going to be doing is going to be witnessing by demonstration. He says in Matthew's gospel, in Matthew chapter 5, verse 16, let your light so shine
among men, that you may see your good, they may see your good works and glorify your Father which is in heaven. Now stay with me. So notice we're not talking about works here. Jesus even said this, if I do not the works of my Father, don't even believe what I said. Now this is key now, because we have thought that Christianity was supposed to be dictated, but it's not. It's supposed to be demonstrated. The Apostle Paul said this. He said in 1 Corinthians chapter 2 and verse 4 and 5, my speech and my preaching are not in the enticing words of man's wisdom, but in the demonstration of the Spirit and of power, that your faith will not rest in the wisdom of men, but in the power of God. You see, even David, for David to put one of his people up in leadership, they were going to have to slay 800 to 900 men by themselves. Now, I'm talking about qualifying. I'm talking about the person who was supposed to marry Caleb's daughter. Caleb said, let me see, can he take this mountain first? It's interesting how we don't want to be measured. When I was telling him Wednesday night when I was in the military, and how flying fighters in a fighter base, you've got something, got a unit down at the end of the runway, on the approaching end of the runway, and that unit is there, it's got a person in it, an officer, and that officer is there, it's a soundproof little square thing, and they are watching every airplane from the squadron that comes in. Now, I'm not sure what they'd have it now, but they had it when I was there. But that person is in there. And that person is down at the end of this runway. And so what happens is when you land, they grade your landings. They grade it. And if your landing is off, they send it back to your squadron commander. Because your landings are getting rusty here. So once a year, they put somebody in the back seat. I'm flying as an aircraft commander. They put somebody in my back seat. And he's from a department of the Air Force called Standardization and Evaluation. So that person got his old checklist, and he's evaluating me from the time I get in the pre-flight that airplane to the time I land that airplane and cut the engines off. He's checking me out, grading me. Once a year. Why? To keep my standards up. And somehow the standards of the church have fallen. And you know they've fallen because when you can have all these churches on every corner and still have the highest murder rate in the country, something's wrong with the church. And I'm saying this, that God now is trying to make it so he's bringing it back. And he's bringing it back so when you come to the church or call on the church, you know something is about to happen. Now, one of the things that we got to understand and get away from or know is that this thing is performance driven, that God is looking for results. Look what happened to Peter. Let's just close out that with Peter. And that was in Luke chapter 5. And look what happened as a result of the demonstration of all those fish coming in. And Simon Peter fell down to Jesus' knees, saying, apart from me, I'm a sinful man, O Lord. Check it out. For he was astonished and all that were with him at the draught of fishes which they had taken, because of what he saw. And so was James and John, the sons of Zebedee, which were partners with Simon. And Jesus said to Simon, fear not, from henceforth you shall catch men. Check it out. And when they had brought their ships to land, they forsook all and followed him. Now, it's interesting how they followed him because they saw something. In other words, Peter is not going to follow you just because you're preaching good. You see, there are people that are good at what they do, and they have mastered their craft. They're not going to fall for you just because you got something to say. They're going to check you out and see if your walking is going to match your talking. They're going to see if you can do something that would, in fact, give them an idea that you are distinguished from what they're doing. In other words, the three Hebrews were 10 times better than the people of the world. And when you can demonstrate that, see, sometimes we've taken this performance thing out, and you shouldn't do that.
That's not what you should do, because that's what said. You just want to get up here and preach. Whoa, it's not about that. It's about, okay, what did you do as a result of that? What can I point to that you've used your faith to work on that has demonstrated something? And Bishop Oyedepo says, if your faith has no proof, it is a faith. Now, how can you talk to somebody else about the faith of God and you're not demonstrating the faith of God? Now, why am I saying that? I'm saying because the standards have dropped, but we're about to put the standards back up. See, it's not you that does the work. He does the work. But what you have to do is understand you got to depend on him for him to do the work. And what happens is a lot of times we don't depend on God. God is not our source. If something breaks down in that job, all of a sudden we go to pieces. Why? Because the job was the source. God had to point that out in my life. So I'm saying that I had to switch. I had to switch kingdoms and switch systems. I had to switch dependencies. I got to know, wait a minute, God is my source. So with God, he takes you and elevates you. But as he elevates you, realize that the devil doesn't like you. Over there in John's gospel, John chapter 15 and verse 25. Now I'll just read the bottom. They hated me without a cause. So you're full of Jesus. He's inside of you. You got born again, he's in you. You're full of him. Now, somebody doesn't like you. Why? They don't know. They don't know, but you and I know. Because we've got the Holy One inside of us. We've got the King of Kings inside of us. No, he doesn't like you. All right, now what are you going to do about it? So you can't get mad at him. That's not the idea. The idea is that whoever doesn't like you may be your supervisor. Am I right about it? But no, you don't need to be concerned about that, because you're working for God. You're on assignment from heaven. And whether that supervisor likes you or not, it cannot affect your progress in that company. Stay with me now. All right, for example, let's look at two scriptures. Let's look at Isaiah chapter 33 and verse 22. For the Lord is our judge. He is our lawgiver, and the Lord is our king, and he'll save us. What does save mean? Deliver? Whatever it takes. But who is your judge? God. He's your judge. Let's look at another one. Let's go to Psalms. Psalm chapter 75 and verse 6. For promotion cometh neither from the east, nor from the west, nor from the south. But God is the judge. Now you got to underline that. Now why is he the judge? Because he decides who wins or loses. Not your opponent. He decides. He decides who wins or loses. It doesn't make any difference how many opponents you have. He decides. All I got to do is make sure that he's on my side. See, that was Joshua chapter 5. And all of a sudden, here comes the angel to him. And the angel appeared with a sword. And he said, Joshua said, who are you for? Are you for them or are you for us? I'm going to answer that. Neither. I'm not on either your side. You're on my side. I'm not taking sides. I'm taking over. Now, this is important. See, who's your opponent? You don't really have one. It's just a dissenting voice to the righteousness that you have. It's not, Satan cannot stop you. Now, when you are being raised up, you've got to stand. Because if you don't stand,
then nothing is shifted. But when you do stand, laws can be changed. Cultures can be shifted. Come on. Manifestations can take place. But they're not going to take place in a compromise, and they're not going to take place if you bow down. So every step that you take, when the enemy comes, you got to stand. I don't care whether it's your health or your position. You stand. And if you do stand, you will get promoted. But not only will you get promoted, you're going to get prosperous. Because prosperity always comes with that promotion. You're going to be raised up for another level of authority in the spirit. Heaven has already declared your victory. Go look at the heaven's books. Your name is going down beside this battle as victorious. Over in Romans chapter 8, please. Romans chapter 8, and look what he says. Now here in Romans, there's two scriptures in Romans chapter 8 I want you to get. In Romans chapter 8 and verse 31, what shall we then say to these things? If God be for us, who can be against us? Say that. If God be for me, who can be against me? Look at the next one. Look at verse 37. Nay, in all these things, we are what? More than conquerors through who? Him that what? That loved us. I want you to see something. Because I'm taking...

0: Oh yes, a blessed and pleasant good evening to everyone tuned in to Hope 103.1 FM. It's another beautiful Tuesday evening here in the studio, and you're locked on to Hope 103 and 103.1 and 94.1 FM. It's a good night. Thank you to have you guys. Thank you with everyone. Thank you to everyone who tuned in tonight. And as you know, guys, every Tuesday night is all about hope for men, men encouraging men. And tonight we have a wonderful session lined up for you tonight. So let me just get my brother on with me. Good night to you, Bishop. How are you doing? How are you doing?
1: It's a blessed night to you.
0: Blessings, blessings, blessings.
1: Hope FM.
0: Yeah, definitely. tonight we want to continue with it seems as Bishop to me as it turned out to be a series, and it's turning out to be more than just a series. It seems as though it's turning out to be a whole men's movement on legacy. And what's amazing is how God has put it together and continue to put it together. So yeah, it's a beautiful thing. Well, Trev is not with us tonight. He has some family engagement that he must attend to. But nonetheless, I have my good brother here all the way in Texas with me, Pastor Otto Kelly. And Bishop, let me introduce you to
1: Pastor
0: Otto.
1: Kelly's.
0: Say good night. Good night, brother. I hope you can hear us on your side.
2: Yes, I can, my brothers. Good to hear y'all. Good
0: awesome,
2: to see you.
0: Awesome, awesome. All right, well, Bishop, let me just try to do an introduction, but I'm going to allow Pastor Kelly to tell us a little bit more about himself. But all that I know thus far, this man came to Grenada. We had about 2 days together. We talk a lot. And from then, my perspective has changed greatly, significantly. You understand? So I'm grateful. But the rest about himself, you'll have to tell you. So, Pastor Kelly, you have it.
2: man, it is certainly a pleasure to be here and just to hang with you and talk with you. But Pastor Otto Kelly, I've been in the ministry for about 45 years. God has blessed me with an opportunity to early days to play American football, play with the Kansas City Chiefs, play with the Philadelphia Eagles. Short stint, wasn't very long. I had re-injured the shoulder, and that was it. But I'd been born again ever since I was a senior in high school, and God has basically been the only father I've ever known. And that's a whole long story, and maybe we'll touch on it tonight. But God has given me an opportunity to kind of see how He views things. I've been born again for a long time, and His perspective on sonship and on manhood. It has completely changed my life. It has caused me to see the way God sees things from the standpoint of His sons and His men, and why He created us and the way He created us. So, God blessed me with a ministry called Sons to Men. God's really opened doors on a global scale to kind of talk to men about who they really are. Not their perspective of themselves, but viewing themselves through the eyes of God and allowing Him to blossom their understanding of their existence and why He created them and why He wanted them. So I can go all over the place. So that's just about me. I've been married for 38 years. I've got two adult sons. She's my high school sweetheart, the only mother of my kids, and God has just been good to me, man. What can I tell you?
0: Wonderful. I think you did justice to yourself. Yeah. Well, Bishop, in case Pastor Kelly don't know you, but I'm going to allow you to introduce yourself online this time. But I believe soon we are all going to see each other in one place. So, Bishop, you have your honor.
1: Hey, thank you so much, Sam. It's good to meet you. It's really wonderful. I'm a second generation minister, and my wife and I, we head up a ministry called Kingdom Portal Prophetic Ministries. We have been doing that for 7 years. My dad passed on at 90, and we inherited his ministry. So we have been doing that half of the ministry for the past 40 years. That's cool. And we are now engaged in raising up kingdom leaders here in the island of Tobago, and we are excited about the new season that we're entering into, 2027. I think the Lord is really pointing us into awesome time. Mm-hmm. We have four beautiful children, three girls and a boy. We have been married for 30 years. My wife and I, we enjoy our time in service, and we thank God for just taking us to the next level.
2: Amen. That is awesome.
0: Awesome, awesome.
2: Pleasure to meet you, Bishop. Pleasure to meet you.
1: Pleasure is all mine, sir. Awesome. Pleasure is all mine.
0: So now that we got that out of the way, I'll ask Pastor Kelly to open up in a word of prayer for us tonight as we head into our discussion. Blessings.
2: Amen. Heavenly Father, you are glorious and you're wonderful and you're magnificent and you're kind. We thank you, Lord God, that you have uniquely handcrafted us for your glory. Father, your word tells us that everything has been created by you for you. And you are before all things, Father, and you all things hold together. So we're asking you, God, to bless us with a deeper glimpse of how you view us, how you care for us, how you love us. We pray that you, Holy Spirit, would anoint this time tonight, just anoint it, well up within us, and speak what you desire to speak, and fellowship with us, and help us to be submissive to whichever direction you want to go. We just want to know more about you, how to serve you, how to be all that you called us to be as men, as sons. And so, God, have your way. I thank you for these wonderful men of God. Thank you for these brothers, Lord God, these co-laborers in Christ, Lord God, who love you and desire your will to be done, Lord, on this planet. So thank you for this time. My King, have your way. We submit ourselves afresh to you. You're worthy of it all. We love you in Jesus' name.
0: Amen. Amen.
1: Amen.
0: Amen. So our conversation tonight is what I would say a beautiful one, a timely one. It's definitely will be led by the Holy Spirit, and we will be the vessel that just take the instruction and give it out. Agree?
2: So right.
0: We're talking about tonight, yeah, your identity, your legacy, and I know a woman might be able to benefit from the conversation, but we're really trying to communicate to men. So if you're a woman and you're listening, do us the favor and share it with your husband, your child, no matter how young your son might be, share this with him, your brother, your uncle, any male figure in your life, do us a favor and share it with them. So I know Pastor Kelly has a lot to speak about when it comes to your identity. All right, I mean, we have dug really deep and still have a long way to go where legacy is concerned. And sometimes when people think about their identity, they think about, you know, a ID card that represents who they are, that has some basic information, the name, probably their address. Some of them have address on it. Some people might think about their fingerprint, or, you know, in this technological age, some people would even think about their eyes being able to, you know, because you have all these devices that people use to recognize people today. But I believe in our discussion, we want to go beyond just these external things that people know you by, your face, you know. I think it's deeper than that. So, Bishop, I'll allow Pastor Kelly to share his heart where identity is concerned for men, and we'll have the discussion. So we'll, you know, at different point interject and put in, and we'll, you know, we're chopping it up. It's a conversation after all. All right, so Pastor Kelly, I'll let you lead the foundation as to what identity is, the importance of it, and whatever else comes to mind.
2: Man, I'm taken back in Matthew chapter 3, when Jesus was being baptized. He comes up out of the water, and the Heavenly Father tells him those three things. He said, number one, you're my son. Then he said, number two, I love you. He said, number three, I'm pleased with you. And what I love about that is that, you know, obviously Jesus wanted to hear it, or the Father wouldn't have said it. But the first thing that he really acknowledged from coming from heaven, speaking to his son, and he said it loud enough so everyone could hear it, is that you're my son. That's your first and foremost identity. That's, you're my son. And what I love about that passage of scripture is that he didn't declare what Jesus was, what came to do. He declared who he is. He said, "You're my son, and I love you, and I'm pleased with you." And shortly after that, you know, we see the Jesus being led by the Spirit into the desert to be tempted of the enemy. And the first thing that the enemy comes after is his identity. The first thing that the Father proclaimed over him, he said, "If you are the Son of God, if you are the Son of God, if you are the Son of God." And so he didn't say, "If you are the Messiah, King of Kings, Lord of Lords." He didn't say that. He said, "If you are the Son of God." And so the thing I think we as men need to recognize first, when we're born again, we have his Spirit within us, is that we are truly his sons. And that's his identity of us. And because that's his identity of us, it's something that we didn't create and come up with ourselves. No one on this platform asked to be born. No one in the sound of my voice asked to be born, asked to be here. So someone more powerful than us wanted us here, whether we wanted to be here or not. And so our existence is not for us, it's for him. And he chose us to be his children. He chose us to be his sons. And so first and foremost, I believe that men need to recognize the importance of their sonship, and that's their real identity. I mean, what I love about that whole perspective of scripture, again, is that that was the first thing God the Father identified the Son as "You're my son." Now, from that sonship, he displayed biblical masculinity. From that sonship, he displayed powerful biblical masculinity. I mean, I think that's what I love about it. Jesus didn't pound his chest talking about manhood, but he did. His claim to fame was, "I'm my Father's son." And again, from that identity of sonship, he displayed what masculinity, what true biblical masculinity is all about. But it was walking in his sonship. And honestly, you can go on and on about the definition of masculinity and manhood, especially the world's definition of it. It is interchangeable. I mean, it's negotiable values when it comes to manhood. But when it comes to recognizing your sonship, that's a non-negotiable. God is letting us know that, again, he declared that we're his sons. And so I guess for me, it's really identifying and understanding and allowing the Spirit of God to illuminate the truth behind who we really are. Ephesians chapter 1, and I don't want to keep going, but I really want to dive into this discussion. Ephesians chapter 1, man, with Paul, and I'll be quoting out of the NIV. But Paul really did something. I believe it was Holy Spirit, obviously, speaking through him. And we have to look at the context by which he was giving this information. And it was a Greco-Roman environment where the Romans pretty much really had no value for life that was outside of Rome. And so these individuals that were in Ephesus, they weren't considered as valuable. And if a Roman soldier or Roman citizen was to adopt a slave, then that slave would have to be, it would be an act of Congress, literally, to have him unbe that child's, that father's son or daughter. Now, the reason why I bring that up is that Paul said some powerful things in Ephesians chapter 1, starting at verse 3. He said, "Praise be to the God and Father of our Lord Jesus Christ, who has blessed us in the heavenly realms with every spiritual blessing in Christ." Now, this is what I love about this. He said, "For he chose us in him before the creation of the world to be holy and blameless in his sight." He said, "In love, he predestined us to be adopted as his sons through Jesus Christ." Now, Paul is speaking to an environment that that they know that if a Roman citizen chose to adopt you, that again, it would take an act of Congress for them to unbe that father's child. So he was basically letting you know that, hey, when Father says he's yours, that you're his, then you're his. If he says you're his son, then you're his son. And so I think many times we, as men, especially believers sometimes, we have a hard time recognizing that God says, "You're mine, you're my son, then you're my son." And our relationship comes sometimes with God is based on performance rather than position. And so I didn't mean to be long-winded on that, but that is a foundational perspective that I believe that God really wants us to know, especially these latter times, that we actually are his sons and we're actually belong to him. Now, from that, sonship, God will bless us with what he wants us to do with that. But what we're doing, what we're good at is not necessarily our calling. What I'm saying is that Peter was a great fisherman, but that's not what he was called to do. He was called to be a fisher of men. You know, Matthew had a tremendous calling when it came to collecting taxes, but he was called to follow Christ. So there's things that we're gifted at, but that doesn't necessarily mean it's our calling. So, and I think many times men get caught up in their calling as opposed to who their identity, and their identity becomes their calling as opposed to their identity in Christ. So, golly, I didn't mean to go off on that one.
0: That's okay.
2: Please pray for me. You know, it's awful.
0: That's okay.
2: Sorry, Bishop. Sorry.
1: No.
0: No apologies, man.
1: You're laying the foundation. You're laying down the tracks.
0: That's quite normal.
1: You're laying down the firework.
0: Yeah, that's quite normal. Bishop, what would you add?
1: But I was just, what I see there is when God speaks from the text that was shared, what we see is that what God speaks to the Son is what he wants from the Son. And that's affirmation.
2: Yeah.
1: You see? So therefore, all men need affirmation, but you cannot do it to a full man. You have to start it at a point where it's going to be received, because if it's not received at the right time, the coming out of the Jordan was the right time. So there's a time for affirmation. And what we notice is that when Adam saw Eve for the first time, he affirmed her. He says, "This is flesh of my flesh." And the reason why he's doing that is because he would need that for the rest of his days. So it's something that you release based upon what, because you know, you might meet people who always would give gifts and only to discover that's what they want, that's what they're looking for. So they're always giving because the reciprocal, the law of reciprocity is automatically in flow. So when we see God releasing that word in a thunderous, audible, shaking voice, is because he wants us to affirm him. Thine is the kingdom. Thine is the power. Thine is the glory. So the affirmation, therefore, is the coat of arms and the standard, the anthem for all men to hear from their fathers.
0: I am just thinking here about the challenges that you know, men will generally have because there's so many things to take into consideration for a man to accept even the love of God. You understand? And if you don't want to go towards the love of God, sometimes to even accept love from another human being. You understand? Because sometimes men have been treated so badly from their childhood to their teenage age, young adult, and now adults, and this is like a curse. And it's like, I'm trying to tell you, hey, you know, you can put all of this behind you. You can now change your mind and understand that you want more, and God sees you as more. Experientially speaking, both of you guys have been in ministry over 40 years. I'm just a drip in the bucket. I'm just wondering, what are some of the challenges you, I know, Bishop, you're a father not only to your children, you must be a father to others. So I'm just wondering, what are some of the challenges, you know, you guys has encountered, starting with Otto, in terms of how difficult it is to help a man to receive that, you know, he is actually seen, and in God's eyes, just as Jesus Christ is a son of God, he is the same.
2: You know, it's at least, again, from my perspective, you know, dealing with, like you, Bishop, a lot of youngsters, man, a lot of young men. There is a natural desire within men And as Bishop mentioned earlier, it's a natural desire within us to receive affirmation, especially affirmation from someone that they would consider to be someone that they respect. And so when that affirmation comes, because we're hungry for it, we desire it, we really want it, we really want to have it. And so when that affirmation comes, and it's I believe, consistent, not just a one-time thing, but consistent. It's almost like it's coupled with a brotherhood thing, but a fatherhood thing. What I mean by that is this: is that me as an older gentleman, I have this ability, especially in the gym or somewhere. If I see a young guy that's like, you know, looking for someone to notice, then I purposely go over and affirm, "Dude, you're doing that bench press awesome, man. That's awesome." Now that's something he's been looking for, been desiring, and they'll bend over backwards to receive that type of affirmation. They'll do some pretty unsightly things to receive that affirmation. Now we recognize it's a hunger that all of us have, and if we as older men recognize that hunger, it's just then delivering it. In other words, not knowing that they need it and not doing anything, but recognizing that they need it and then saying it. You know, so for me, I've learned what's helped is that a lot of bad behavior can be doused when a positive affirmation is given. Doesn't matter how bad the circumstances are. I'm telling you, I've just seen too much. When the truth about that person is spoken, and they've been looking for that, and they hear it from someone they consider to be a figure, a father figure, then they're more prone to respond to it. Now, again, especially when they can't, how do I say this, you guys? Especially when they don't have anything that you want. In other words, you're not trying to use them for anything. You're just simply giving them affirmation. Then it just something clicks within them. And I don't know, Bishop, you've seen that type of thing, but man, when a young man or man in general is looking for that affirmation, and then they have it, they receive it from someone that they have some sort of, at least some sort of respect for, then something clicks inside of them, because we're all searching for. Either from the classroom to the boardroom to the retirement home, we're still looking for affirmation. So yeah. when it's delivered, just something clicks within a man, because we're hardwired for it.
1: Yeah, it's assignment driven. Affirmation is always assignment driven. So you'll notice the father does not speak for 30 years. The father says nothing for 30 years. Mm-hmm. And when the assignment comes into the life of Christ, the father speaks. Not that he wants the son to hear, but he's laying down patterns, because he's going to do this for 3 consecutive times. Mm-hmm. Heading to the Mount of Transfiguration, he's going to affirm him again in the company of Peter, James, and John.
2: Yeah.
1: But more so in the company of Elijah and Moses. These were earthly rulers who were transitioned. Now, Jesus had transitioned from the Father to the assignment in the earth. And then when he's heading to Calvary, you hear the affirmation again. So sometimes we would affirm, we would do everything that we have to do as a father, as a minister, as a friend. But what we see in the text is that the occasion must be right. Mm-hmm. And the assignment, the beginning of the assignment must be upon that individual, so that when the affirmation comes, it really cements that I'm with you, that I have your back, that you are not alone in this. And that's when you listen to some of the young men who are doing their autobiographies or even inducted into the Hall of Fame, when you listen to what they say concerning the journey, you realize that some critical moments that they need that voice. So could it be that most of our young men that are failing and have come to that place where they're about to make decisions, could it be that they don't have that affirmation there? Could it be?
2: I have to concur. I have to agree with you. That's powerful, Bishop, because it's a natural tendency within us as men, if we don't receive that affirmation, then we'll go out and find it. We'll go out and we're hardwired for it. And so we'll try to find it. We'll try to find that identity. We'll try to find that affirmation. And unfortunately, if it's not coming from a right perspective, then what happens? We receive it from a negative perspective, and our lives go down a wrong pattern or a wrong way. So, yeah, definitely accurate.
1: Yeah, because you are what you don't know.
2: Yeah, man.
1: You are what you don't know. So there must be discovery.
2: Yeah.
1: Because you know, truth cannot be invented; it has to be discovered.
2: Yeah.
1: So we must be always cognizant of releasing truth, speaking truth, calling the next generation into a place of truth that is discovered, and modeling the essence of you know what we see, because we have been given sight based upon what we have been through. Based upon how we have been cultured. When age comes upon us, seniority, it blesses us to see things that the younger generation can't see. It blesses us to have the wisdom. So when you see Jesus on the Mount of Transfiguration, while he is receiving affirmation from the Father, Moses and Elijah are there. And in the valley, the disciples are struggling with an issue that is just impossible to get over. There's a young boy that is tormented.
0: Mm-hmm.
1: The enemy wants to destroy him. But on the mountain, these two earthly rulers who have been transitioned, they have an anointing that is needed in the valley.
2: Amen.
1: Because the enemy is trying to get the boy into the water.
0: Mm-hmm.
1: And we know that Moses, his entire life is just fashioned around water. Elijah has an anointing for fire.
0: Mm-hmm.
1: But in the valley, the enemy is trying to get this boy into the fire. So sometimes the seniority and the vision that God has given to us, could it be that we need to speak more into the lives of the next generation? Or could it be that now that we are faced with so many digital voices, where could we find that voice to speak into the valley? Because Jesus concluded, he said, this kind doesn't move
2: by prayer and fasting,
1: but by prayer.
2: Mm-hmm. You know, it's so good, and I love this. You know, I one of the things that one of my spiritual fathers a long time ago, Dr. Evan Lewis Cole, you know, one of the things I know that we as older gentlemen have the ability to do is to look inside the heart of a young man and see his destiny and pull it out of him and show it to him. To show it to him. This is who you really are. I know they say this, but this is who you really are. This is what I see. And whether or not we want to accept it or not, that seniority does bring a degree of respect. You know, you know, it does. And so because of that, if there's a hint of respect they have for us, and then we're willing to, as you mentioned, Bishop, to declare the truth of who they really are, then it, again, it does adjust things within them. It hits a craving within them that they've been longing for, and they don't know how to put into words. Like you mentioned earlier, Bishop, you said, you know, we don't know. We don't know. But when it's spoken, they know that that's what they've been looking for their whole lives. And there's an adjustment that takes place. So, yeah, I'm excited about that, because it's I've seen that over and over again, where again, young men have an idea of who they are, but when they are told or exhorted in who they really are, then we see that adjustment take, that, I don't know, it's like a realignment of something that takes place. A light comes on because they've always known, but they just never knew what it was. But then when someone they consider to be, respectful, they respect, and they say that, then it happens. So this is.
1: Yeah, it's true. That is so true. Because we saw it with Paul and Timothy, the older senior general is trying to get something to Timothy. Timothy has a stomach virus. So Paul says to him, you gotta have some wine to kill that virus, whatever it is inside of you that is causing your frequent ailment. You have to get some wine into the system. And he says, but there's something else working inside of you. He said, you had hands laid on you.
2: Yeah, man.
1: And he said, I could tell you what to do for the virus.

0: transaction, and they started to prophesy. So Paul listened to what transpired, reminded him. So sometimes we need to remind, especially young men, that we have heard the history of where they came from.
1: Yeah.
0: Might fall into a bad situation. Might have an issue blocking them from becoming who they really are. They might get involved with the police, or they're on the block. And there are times we have to pull them out and remind them of their identity and where they're going.
1: Yeah,
2: that's so real. And I could imagine the challenge. The challenge some men may even have. some of them may be, you know, when someone has been doing something for so wrong, for so long, you're doing it wrong for so long, that you become accustomed to it. It becomes habitual. And so when you hear a new perspective, it sounds like work. You understand? But I believe it takes men yielding to what God is really saying to them at that time, through whoever he's speaking through. And you have to humble yourself as a man.
0: Yeah.
2: And really allow God, because pride is a an ego. Ego and pride. A man gave a very interesting acronym for ego. He said it's easing God out. I thought that one got registered with me. He said ego. Man easing God out. You understand? So you don't want to have those type of things in your life as a young man. I've recognized that the earlier you can humble yourself and submit yourself to God as a man, is the better for you. In other words, like at a younger age, you understand? If in your teens you can start your walk with God and grow with God, the experience, the things you would gain, eh? And I'm not talking about the physical things. Yes, you would get some of that, the materialistic stuff, but being content, having the right heart and the right attitude. Because God never leaves. Once you've been sealed, that mark is on you, brother. You have been stamped. It's like a, you know, when the master brand is animal, that seal is on you. But as Bishop said, there's a time, you know, where you have to start, because you can't stop. Okay, yeah, you know, some people accept it, and that's where the theology comes along. I've heard it all the time and still disagree with it today. Some people say, once you save, you always save. Okay, yeah, so God called you. You have that mark on you. So what? You just continue to live in your hole thereafter? You still have to work out your own salvation after you get to understand and believe. Because I think the challenge for many people is that, for many men who have committed their lives to God, is like they don't fully understand what happened, the transaction that just took place. And that's why I love the Son to Men concept that Brother Otto, Pastor Otto, has, in terms of having that understanding as to who you are, where you fit in this grand scheme of things, and your responsibilities thereafter. Again, a lot of people didn't grow up in homes where, and that's another challenge I can say, you did not grow up in a home where God is God. You know, your father may be God, some other thing else may be God, but not God, not Jehovah God. So that transition from that place to this place is always a process. But again, if you consider the things that I previously said, as a man, I ain't saying it gonna be easy, because you know you have to strip off, and the Holy Spirit is gonna help you, have a helper that is always present. But you have to learn to commit and submit yourself to this, the help of God, to do that for you. Yeah, Pastor Otto.
1: I know that. I think that's you know, a combination of a couple of things. I think we had mentioned earlier, at least in a couple of sessions that we had, is that sonship.

0: and brotherhood are twins.
1: Mm-hmm.
0: You know, when you have when you're a son, you can't be a son by yourself. You certainly can't be a brother by yourself. And so there are times when, there's things about you that you don't see that a brother can see, and a trusted brother can see, and they can begin to declare those things over you, begin to speak those things to you. Jesus did, a wonderful object lesson, I'm sure Pat Bishop, you could, speak to this, my brother, when he raised Lazarus from the dead, he raised Lazarus from the dead, and that power of God, he was wrapped in death clothes, but then Jesus gave the order, your men around him, you loose him and let him go. Mm-hmm. Jesus could have used just as much of that glorious power to wipe or take those death clothes off of him, but he didn't do it. He gave us a lesson that he, the Son of God, will raise our brothers and our sons from the dead, but it's our responsibility to help take those death clothes off of them, to help them see themselves the way God really sees them. And I think this is what this does, is that we have an opportunity to be able to see and our sons and brothers as they really are, and help them take those death clothes off of them, those things that are causing, wreaking havoc in their lives, and cause them not to be good fathers or good husbands, loving them enough to tell them who they really are. I kind of come from that old school where, you just kind of get in someone's grill, get in their face and tell them who they are. There's some degree it's important. It's important to do that. But I've learned that speaking the truth in love is simply telling the brother who they really are in the midst of them not acting like who they really are. Yeah. Now, that's who you really are. No. I know your actions perhaps are contrary to your real identity, but this is who you really are. So for me, I think it's a dual thing, sonship and brotherhood, because women, sisters, and don't get mad at me, but sisters, they bond face to face. We as brothers, we bond side by side. This has to be some type of conflict, man. It has to be something. We got to know how each other bleeds, it's in confrontation. It's in a shared goal, a shared adversary that we grow in our relationship. It's in battle that we grow. Sisters, they grow, face to face, but us, we bond side by side. And so there are times when it's imperative that we again speak the truth to our brothers, and not necessarily saying concentrate on their faults. They already know that. It's speaking the truth and telling them who they really are. This is who you really are. And I know your actions are contrary to who your real identity is, but that doesn't mean I'm not going to treat you as you really are. Other people want to treat you as your sins deserve, but we as brothers, we're treating you how this is who you are, and we're declaring who you are, and we're going to respond as your brother as to who you are. And that's what I did with my sons. I got a 37 and 35 year old, and they were acting contrary to their identity. I just say, don't get me wrong, it got in their face, but at the same time, no, this is who you really are. This is who you really are. And they begin to connect to who they really are. So I think it's that spoken word, Pastor, that you were talking about earlier, that's so dynamically important. In the midst of what people would consider to be chaos, and we're to continue to speak that truth in love. And that is just declaring who they really are, despite what their actions may attempt to imply.
2: Yeah, it is evident, because what we really see there is, as you mentioned, Lazarus and the instructions that Jesus gave serving is so important, because they were terrified to see Lazarus walk out of that tomb.
0: Yes, sir.
2: And sometimes you need that voice to encourage you to approach what God really wants to do. It's up to us to approach it. God is going to do the yeoman service. He's going to do the heavy lifting. But we have to approach that scene. And what we really see is garments. Garments identify who you are. God makes a choice, but we we have to decide what garment we want to wear,
1: mm-hmm.
2: or what garment we want to put on. So we know that in the Gospels, you see the soldier has been identified by his garment. You see the priest is identified by his garment.
1: Mm-hmm.
2: The high priest identified by his garment. And Jesus, at his crucifixion, the very same thing that they did to Lazarus, they did to him. They took his garment off. He lost his garment. Because sometimes what God does is he creates a prototype. So when you see Joseph losing his garment, it's because God is building a prototype.
1: Mm-hmm.
2: And even as Pastor Otter made mention, Pastor Kelly made mention of the brotherhood and the sonship, that is the principle that runs throughout, that is replete throughout Scripture. So if Cain is born,
3: sorry man, Abel is going to be. I just love a brother who knows his word. I've got to interject. I just love a brother who studies that word, man. You can fire me up way over here in Houston, Texas, man. I love it. Love it. Anyway, fire me up. I'm sorry, Bishop. I didn't mean to cut you off.
2: That's all right. Yeah. So God will never, he will never elevate the worship system without the antagonist. Mm-hmm. So Abel needs Cain.
1: Mm-hmm.
2: Because God is building prototypes in the brotherhood, and he's building prototypes in the sonships. So if the blood of Abel doesn't cry out, then the prototype doesn't work. So we need the antagonist. We need, sometimes there's a mindset that is, because what you're looking for is actually looking for you. That's a point I want to make.
1: Mm-hmm.
2: What you're looking for is looking for you, but it wouldn't find you if you get desperate. You would find it. You would run into it. So you notice there's going to be Shem and there's going to be Japhet. They move together.
1: Mm-hmm.
2: They click together. But Ham doesn't, he's not on the frequency. Not on the frequency. There's going to be Esau, Jacob. And we know the drill. We know the drill. You see it right through. You see Aaron and Hur, they know what they have to do. They know what they have to engage in. They have to hold up those hands.
1: Mm-hmm.
2: And that's how it is. That's how it is. It's replete. So we have to find, you know, find that frequency.
1: Mm.
2: And it's there. It's there. But we have to really focus on the assignment, because the assignment has already been given.
1: Mm-hmm.
2: And we have to look closely at times. Sometimes we are so busy. And the young man that is going to make the news might have just passed by. And we didn't really stop to say hello. We didn't stop to find out what's happening there. Mm-hmm. And before you know it, he's in the 6 o'clock news.
1: Yeah.
0: Mm-hmm. Yeah.
1: Go ahead, Brother Kelly.
0: Mm. But no. I'm just asking you, brother, as a younger man of faith. What is the frequency out there? What's needed in your generation? You know, what are you seeing? I mean, obviously you're a soldier, and God's placed you in a position to where your generation has the ability to, there's a tone in your voice that the Spirit of God is using to help your generation. Like, you know, so what did you hear us, you know, as older gentlemen, but you, what is it that you're hearing out there that these brothers, these sons need to hear?
4: I think a lot of men around my age, the issue I think is about the focus. You understand? And when I talk about focus, also I think about the scripture that says, where your heart is, where your treasure is, there your heart will be also. And some men, is what they are after. So what's your gaze is fixed on, right?
2: Mm-hmm.
4: So a lot of men in my age, I'm fortunate, thank God, I was able to accomplish a lot of things that I would say is only by the grace of God I was able to do so at a very tender age. And I didn't grow up with a father that was affirming me, as you guys were speaking. It was quite the opposite. So I had to break off of that, right? When I come to understand the love of God. And then now, I have to understand who God is as a father to me. And then my worry become less, right? So what I've seen is that a lot of men my age, and maybe a little younger, because I'll be 42 on Monday. So you guys have been in ministry as long.
2: Not too long.
4: Well, I mean, you get a feature. Yeah, that's the, I heard you put up the 40 number to begin with, so I have to say that. But yeah, so you know, so I think men need to understand what they need to focus on more so. What should get your primary focus? You understand? And I've recognized from talking to men my age, is they tend to be a chase for things which they tend to figure they would get comfort in. You understand? And some men just bluntly, they don't care about it. You know, where they are is like, hey, watch, that's just life. Life be life in. That's what they say. Life be life in. You know what I mean? So it's not you making a conscious choice to live a life a certain way. It's whatever happens. So what they say, ki sera, whatever will be. So if men could only focus, right, and become a little more concerned about, and that's why I love the topic about not just who you are, but understanding your purpose for being here and where you're going. What do you want to leave behind? That's why I love the topic merging tonight, identity and legacy. If you don't know who you are, you don't know what, I mean, we talked about it two programs back, Bishop, as Brother Trevor had shared, and we look at the comparison with two different families and see the trend of thought and the pattern and see where one family ended up. And And Bishop made that point that, well, those who found their purpose will be judge of those who didn't. Because, I mean, it's good and bad. So those who choose bad, those who choose good will judge those who. And that's just not an earthly thing. I mean, if you live it your life the correct way, you'll be seated in heavenly places doing the same thing in the end of the days. So you get me. So I think men just need to, for me, based on your question, Pastor Otto, I think is focus. Men are very distracted. The world is very noisy. I have to do my best to make sure I keep the focus straight. Even if you're in church sometime, you could be on the wrong frequency, you know. You could be in church, in the four walls in church, a part of ministry, and still be on the wrong frequency. Because then you talk about identity and purpose. Knowing why you exist is so important. And sometimes you have to fight to take that back. Some men just let it be. So you're called here, you're called there. Everybody is trying to accomplish their dreams, and you are being a tool. But what's happening with you? So you need to know where to exert your energy, because it's not something that is going to, after a while, you're going to catch up. You're going to realize, wow, it's no longer one or two little grace that'll show up. It's a whole lot. And, yeah, and you'll be like, wow, I'm not sure how much time I have to get this right again. You know? So, serve the Lord in, I say, serve the Creator in your youth, you know? Yeah.
0: Wow. That's good. That's good stuff. Yeah. Wow. Yeah. Hold on a second, man. I'm making sure, man, I don't lose my power.
4: Yeah, there's your power. Bishop, you can share your thoughts in the meantime.
2: Yeah, the focus is critical. As you were sharing there, I just, you know, reflected on the distractions are real for the young minds today. It's it's very heavy for them. It's not ordinary, because you have so much content being created to really steal the identity here. There's a part of the brain they call the hippocampus, and it is shrinking. because the creativity has been bypassed. Anything that is bypassed is going to cause it to shrink, because we are far removed from that day of creativity. So you have such a grab for identity, because you notice when David approached the battlefield, he didn't know what was happening because he was miles away, but God was preparing him. So there's always preparation. When nobody sees the preparation, nobody knows the bear. If he didn't tell them that the bear came, nobody knew, because no one was there for him to, you know, speak to. So he mused himself into worship, and the lion and the bear came on the same day to prepare him for the next level. So sometimes we are interacting with young minds that have been prepared, and we might misjudge them based upon, you know, the age. We might look at them not knowing that God has already prepared them for certain levels. Because when he walks into the battlefield, the giant says, "That am I a dog?" So the giant already has an impression of his identity. Saul sees him as an armor bearer. His brothers see him as a shepherd. But God sees him as a killer. Because what the giant keeps repeating is, "Send me a man." And what the problem doesn't know, what the giant doesn't know, is that there are three levels of men in you. There's a spirit man. When the spirit man goes into the battlefield, the battle is going to turn in favor of the spirit man. And we have to champion that, because many times we start the conversation just in the earth realm, how I was brought up, my family, what I didn't have, and what I am really seeking for. But the conversation doesn't start in the earth realm. God told Jeremiah, your history, your identity has nothing to do with what you're seeing. So Jeremiah says, "Hey, I'm a child, I can't speak." And God said, "No, don't say that." He says, "There are things that you don't know about your assignment." And God begins now to reveal that before I place you in your mother's womb, I already sanctified you. I already set you apart. So many times we start the conversation in the neighborhood, in the physical situation, not knowing that if we start the conversation from what Pastor Otter Kelly mentioned there, in Book of Ephesians, that declares there are things that have been predestinated, things that have been placed in you. That's where the conversation starts. Because many times we are dealing with the physical, and we are dealing with the family issues and the brokenness, and the antidote is right there. The origin, the genesis of the whole thing is right there. Sometimes we miss it and trying to fix the problem with the earthly issues, and it doesn't work.
0: Man, I so concur in that you know, one of the areas that we really focus in on in some of the lessons in Sons to Men is that, you know, let's first look at, just to get the mind stimulated, let's look at the mathematical probability of you actually existing. The mathematical probability of you actually being here. That God himself was powerfully relentless to make sure that you're here. You personally are here. You know, I forget this, but I think it was I'm like you, I just love to read, but I forget who it was, but it was a mathematician and a anthropologist who did the probability on each one of us existing.
2: It was
0: just fascinating. So I have to, so those of you who are listening, I want you to hear this, because this is about you. In order for you to be here, you'd have to have 2 parents, 4 grandparents, 8 great-grandparents, 16 great-great-grandparents, 32 great great great grandparents, 64 great great great great grandparents, 128 great great great great great grandparents. Now, for you to exist, every single one of your ancestors had to survive disease, famine, conflict, war, slavery, genocide, abortion, miscarriage, and natural disasters. They had to reach reproductive age, find a partner, and reproduce. They had to have the correct combination of sperm, cell, egg, and correct chemical, biological, and genetic sequence to continue the chain leading directly to you. So you are 1 in 400 quadrillion. 1 quadrillion is 1 billion millions. So in 400 quadrillion is 400 billion millions. Mm-hmm. So each and every person is a living, breathing, walking phenom that God himself uniquely handcrafted to be alive. So, right. so what I guess what I love about that is that the when you mentioned earlier about Jeremiah, hey, I knew you before you even was in your mama's womb, dude. And so it was God desiring you to be here, because out of that astronomical number, you know, God made sure that each one of those ancestors met at the right time in order to produce you. And each one of those ancestors had to have at least 1.6 billion sperm cells, or at the very least 400 million. So every ancestor had to go down the line in order to produce you. That one egg had to produce the right chromosome in order to produce you. So I say all that to say that we just forget the wonderful miracle that God has created in us. Even though the world tries to devalue us, the idea that we are here is a mathematical phenom, and that God himself desired that. And it goes back to, gosh, Bishop, the way you said it, man. I really love the way you said it. We have to start the conversation, from a spiritual perspective. We have to start it there. Because again, the probability of you being here, it has to be a miracle from the living God to actually have you here, to actually living and breathing. And when we approach it from that perspective, the first thing I get, especially when I do this in jails with men in prisons, the first thing I get is, I ask them the question. Bishop, I asked the question. I said, what's the first thing to come to your mind after you recognize that you come from, you are 1 in 400 quadrillion. What's the first thing to come to your mind? And that at that microscopic level, you're either 1 out of 1.6 billion or 1 out of 400 billion. What's the first thing to come to your mind? And every single time, 100%, it's like, why me? And now we're gonna start. Now that's it. Now we can talk. And that in itself gives them the understanding of how uniquely handcrafted they are, that you're here to do something. And so that lets them know their value, and then it just goes to a whole other level from there. So yeah, you're so dead on. Man, that's so accurate, that we have to start the conversation at the right place. Not from the outside in, but from the inside out.
4: That song says, right, though, it takes the Holy Spirit to wake up somebody, literally. And one of the things I like about that too, Bishop, and it's so real, is that sometimes the trouble that most times, a lot of men, when you hear our testimony, the trouble that we've been through, you know, is what brought us to our identity. It's almost like trouble is a tool. And one day in my life, I thought, I need to stop looking at problems as problems. Because you may lose $1 million, but you may gain knowledge that, have you not lost that $1 million, you would never actually have that knowledge. So some people would, you know, and that's why I believe Christ was saying that, you know, Bishop talked about it last week, the unrighteous mammon. You can't serve two masters at the same time. And it has a strange way how God will use materialistic stuff to grab your attention. It's only if you continue to deny it, then another opportunity will present itself later. It's so amazing. It's like definitely amazing.
5: Yeah.
4: I remember this brother came and he shared his testimony with us one time here. And he said, I was a bum on the street. I mean, God used an old woman to tell me that he loved me. I went home trying to get high. It ain't working. I put on the TV and all I'm hearing is that voice of that old woman saying, I love you. I love you. God says, I love you. You know, and that man, from that moment, he just had to accept it. He started to do what was necessary to find out his identity in Christ.
5: Yeah.
4: And then he found purpose. And then we can start talking about building a legacy. So that's why I say again, I love the topic, because as much as we talked about it and various angles, God has already orchestrated this day to help men to understand the importance of finding it, and it's not externally. Because that's why the word says, a man's life does not consist in the abundance of things which he possesses. So if you're going to look for your identity in things to say, I am now living a legacy because I possess these things, you still haven't found it. You have a long way to go still. Yeah? My thoughts.
0: Goodness. Man. So good. Good stuff, man. It's good stuff. So I guess what I'm asking is that, what do you think, and maybe I'm just, because I know there's different geographical, spiritual issues that we face. On the island, what is the main thing, the spiritual opposition that's coming at men and coming at sons and coming at...
4: that's a beautiful question, Pastor Otto. I'll answer it before Bishop. I'll answer it from my perspective. On my answer on that question will be based on observation in the past. Now I've been a believer for 20 years. I've known church when they were like plenty men. Like if there were 50 men in a church, there were 50 women in a church. I've seen that. Over the years, what I've seen is that the woman population in the church has been increasing and the men population has been decreasing. And I've seen brothers who are really gifted, and their gift or their talent, they took it and went out in the world and away from the church. I've seen men from comforting other other types of belief systems, because it accommodates the life that they want to live. You understand? But I've also seen where people have been, I would probably want to say leaders has been, so, and that's not me bashing leaders, but some of them probably were not trained to know how to communicate truth to a brother. And I've also understood that some people have different types of wounds. Some people may have trauma that stem from different things, right? So whenever that trauma spot is touched, the way that it is dealt with is not really understanding that that gentleman may have been going through something deeper than, okay, yeah, he has committed his life to the Lord, but we feel like now he has done so, he's now perfect, when God is still working on him. And it takes time sometimes, 5-10 years before something that is deeply embedded in a man, a young man that needs to come out before it show itself up. So you may be confused as a leader that you should have it right by now, because you have been around so long, you have heard all these words, but is it time present itself for the Holy Spirit to deal with it? And instead he was met with an iron fist or a sword that it's not really a sort of, it's not really love, or it could be, but just the way how it is communicated, it can really hurt a man, and he may retreat at that point. And so I've seen many men, you know what I mean, retreat from the church. They have left the church and gone out to the world. Here in Grenada, a lot of guys that I've known, you understand, the numbers are few to date that remain. Some have gotten married, divorced, and where were other men who could have just come alongside them. It's almost like if it's easier for men to deal with women and get the message across and the women will stay. Unlike man to man, it's kind of different. And especially when you're no longer a young boy, you grew into a man and then you're still being treated as that young boy that your leader have seen, born, christened, as we say, in church, baptized, you understand? And you watch that person growing up. There's a point where you have sons, I have sons. Right now, my son said something to me the other day. How come you only telling me about the things that I don't do? I said, well, son, I need to express to you what you don't do so you can know what you have to do also. Right? And I didn't retaliate and behave in a funny way, you understand? Because it's important. And so at the same time, sometimes we like to tell people about what they're not doing, but the way how we communicate it, and you know, when a young boy reaches a certain age, the changes that start taking place in his body, we have all been there and we have felt like I'm a man now, so you can't treat me like you used to treat me when I was a boy. So it takes a certain skill and a mindset to actually communicate that in love. You understand? And it really takes the Holy Spirit to help you so you can groom and be a part of the molding process. So when that is not done, in my observation, the next thing them men do is where they find friends who will affirm them in their negativity and say, well, love is over there and it's not here. And then the finger or the gun is that, no, it's pointed to the church. That's the worst place in the world. I don't want to be there. They are the hypocrites, the bad mind, and don't like me. They don't love me. So I ain't want to be a part of that. And then my children are even going there. Nah. I was wounded upon wounds. You understand what I'm saying? So that's my answer for it. I know it's a long one, right?
0: Man. I don't think it's necessarily long. It's just what it is, you know? Bishop, I mean, from your perspective, I mean, your spiritual eyes, what do you see?
2: Yeah. Well, the spiritual mapping is something that all churches need to do. When you're doing spiritual mapping, your community, your environment, the first thing you begin to ask yourself is, if I am not there, if the church is not there, if the activities are not there, would they miss you?
4: And that's a deep question there.
2: And are you a threat to the enemy? And to answer those questions, you have to really understand why you're placed there, because it's a spiritual center. The first thing you have to identify is a spiritual center. When a spiritual center is placed in a community, you have to know that this thing has history on it, because it's going to be coming up against the spiritual house that is connected to the occult. It's going to be coming up against different entities and different mindsets. So you find it's going to affect the younger generation more than anything else. So the younger generation of young men, they are seeking for identity. They are seeking for what they see their peers are doing. And what we know is that birds of a feather are fried at KFC. So you're going to find a lot of them trying to assimilate, because the educational system has failed. In our nation, the education system has been hijacked, and it has been hijacked to create a majority of 70-30%. So you have 70% that are going to fail. They know they're going to fail. You have 30% that are going to barely make it into, but they're going to migrate. So the brain drain is on. When the brain drain is on, the pastors have a harder work, because from that 70% that didn't make it, they're angry. They are into a lifestyle that you now have to work more than just evangelism. You have to be there, because they're going to think that the church has a handout for them. The church owes them something. So every time you walk the streets, they're going to say, hey, pastor, what do you have for me? Give me some. So that is going to be, you know, what they're looking for. And you have to quickly understand that this thing is a deficiency that has been created by the enemy. And you have to work with it from the educational system. From the kindergarten, you have to send your facilitators into the school system from the RI. You have to change the RI so that you are going to be visible, you're going to be consistent. So you have to send the prison ministry, the school ministry are two of the most critical, because definitely, if you notice what happened in Genesis, Jacob is at the bottom of the ladder. So there's always going to be a socioeconomic ladder. But at the top of the ladder, you find all the problems. And when we think of the inner communities, at the bottom of the ladder, you find all the lack. And the problems are always at the top. But the Lord is at the top of the ladder in the Jacob's dream. At the bottom of the ladder, there's a supplanter. There's a schemer. There's a man who is going, he's running from his brother. There's a man who has a lot of issues. He's running from one scenario into another scenario. Dysfunctional family. Has to impregnate four women and create a generation. And God says, I love that man. He says, Esau, I don't like him at all. So when God makes a choice over a situation, we have to not be like the Labans. We have to be like the support systems that would go into the areas of where the problem is. And we should know where to set the dynamite. We should know where to really do spiritual warfare, because that's what spiritual mapping is all about. Community, the educational system is one of the main links, because we are losing our generations through that system.
3: Bishop, do you see it, you know, being from the top down or the bottom up? What I mean by that is this: if there's leadership that are having identity crisis, where their identity comes from what they do as opposed to who they are, then that type of mindset can't help but to trickle down to the areas that you talked about. So are you saying that it has to start from the leadership perspective in regard to identity, so that that identity then, or the results of recognizing that your true identity then will affect those areas that you're talking about that are deficient?
2: Yeah, it's a top down issue, because we know that those who sit at the gates of education, these are inner gates, those who sit at the gates, there are certain people that will get in where scholarships are concerned. And there are those who would not have access to get in. So you know it's a top-down issue. So what we do from a church perspective, we send facilitators in, because they are calling now for more religious studies, because they know that the programs in secular are not going to work. So the moment the door opens, we allow Psalm 24 to take on its effectiveness. Lift up your head, O gates. Mm-hmm. Because they don't want the King of Glory to come in. But you have to force the issue.
3: Yeah, you do.
2: So you send in your facilitators, they get into the system, and they begin now to pray. They begin now to teach. And the results from that 70%, the results are coming in. And we just have to keep encouraging, working it. Mm-hmm. And we're seeing a turnaround, because a seed needs to be sown in areas of education. We have problems in other sectors, but we know that the education is a seedbed. Mm-hmm. We know that that classroom, that schoolroom is a seedbed. So what we know is that when God gave seed to the woman, he knew that it was not going to be a maternity test, but a paternity test. So when God gave seed to the woman, we saw where the seed was able to crush the head of the serpent. So when Sabi made mention of women, it's a phenomena, but the women are taken their role seriously in the church.
4: Yeah.
2: But as Pastor Otto mentioned, you cannot deal with the men face to face. You have to come side by side to speak to some of the issues, because the antidote for some of the wounds that they carry, the antidote is there, because the presenting problem is not the problem. There are so many you're dealing with the male man. There's a way to deal with the male man. There's a way to deal with the alpha male. You also have to know what a sigma. If you don't know what a sigma or beta male is, then you'll think you're dealing with one individual. Mm-hmm. You have to deal with the husband man. And you have to deal with the man who wants to emerge. So there are so many things that are needed now for leadership to identify some of the roles that have been missing. So it's a lot. You have to be in the Word. You have to have a passion for people. You have to have a passion for praise and worship. You have to have a passion
4: prayer
2: for information.
4: Mm-hmm.
2: You know, you don't have a passion for information, you cannot wrap your mind around some of the issues that need to be resolved. So it's a lot.
4: Yeah.
2: But God has already prepared us, even as Pastor Otter mentioned Ephesians. Ephesians is critical. If you understand Ephesians, you understand the beginning of the process of why you're here and your purpose in God. So the book of Ephesians really gives you the building blocks of assignment and purpose, destiny. We are his workmanship. Paul says he forms us first and then he gives us the function. You can't function without him forming you, because we are his workmanship.
4: Right.
2: So it's a process. It's a process. And you can't get to the top. And the problem is so many leaders are trying to get to the top, and only to discover the only thing that starts at the top is a grave, a hole. So there's a lot of teaching needed.
4: Yeah.
2: In the spiritual mapping.
4: That's something you said that I can attest to. And I was telling someone that just not too long ago, last week, Wednesday, actually. And my journey to Christianity really started in the classroom for real. I had this teacher. She was very strict. But whenever it is that God has started working on our life, and whenever she came into faith, because she was one way at one season and then all of a sudden she kind of changed, but she would always encourage us, you know, give your heart to the Lord. Because prior to that there were other teachers who would tell you in the school system, you're stupid, you're dunce, you ain't gonna become nothing. I already gained that at home and in my community. I'm going to school where I should hear something different, and I'm not getting it. You understand? Hard enough. So now she's telling me that. So I've decided, well, okay, well, since she's telling me that, I'm gonna, you know, go on and try to pick up this Bible and read that. I see my mom and my dad have at home, and when I started doing that, Bishop, every time I pick up the Bible and read it, I would just start to cry, and it's uncontrollably, I can't control it, and it started making me get frightened. I was like about 10 years and I was like, I don't know why this is happening. I can't talk to my parents because, you know, we're not going to church. We're not talking about God. I can't, you know, for the most time, my mom always prays for me in the night to have wisdom. Every night she pray, God bless this boy with wisdom, knowledge, and understanding. Right? That's a prayer I could always remember. You check what I'm saying? I still believe she praying that same prayer up to today for me. But the reality there is that whatever the teacher said to me stuck with me, You understand? To the point where I've gotten to a place where I said, well, I grew up in a particular, my mom trying to send me to a particular particular church. And I used to like leave and go and play marble instead because I didn't too like what I couldn't understand the thing the priest was saying, you know what I mean? I couldn't understand what they were communicating. So at some point I just stopped and didn't bother. But I always said, if I have to give my heart to God, right, I don't want to go to that church, because even the people, as a young boy, I'm looking at people who I know going to the Catholic church and looking at the lifestyle, and I just find something wrong with it. So I always used to say, nah, if that is the case, I don't want to be a part of that. Nobody told me, but that's the way I felt. Until, again, it took tragedy, and that's why I had to agree with you. Run up against a brick wall, you understand? And asking God to save my life. Save my life, God, and if you do it, then I'm going to now give you my life. If you save me in this moment, I'm going to commit my life to you. You understand? And God saved me, and I forgot. And one night, he reminded me, I come from doing my wrong, walking the street, and it's like Paul on the road to Damascus. Boom. The Holy Spirit just spoke to me like, change your way of living, or else you're going to die and go to hell. And I look around to see who was talking to me, and there was no one. And I heard it again, and I got so scared that when I was at the moment where I thought I was going to lose my life, I wasn't as scared as I was when I heard the voice of God telling me that. And from then on, I just make the U-turn with lots to learn along the way in the journey, and I'm still learning. So if ever I die and I leave a legacy, it will be whatever God has done for me. You understand? Whatever he did within that time in my life is what I will. People will look back and say, well, Sabi was that person that could talk about God. He showed that example. My children and my wife will have a different thing to say because they know me more intimately. Some of my good friends will have a different, everybody have a different thing to say. But the point is, at the end of the day, is it good or bad? And we have to know what we're leaving behind. We, you know what I mean? We can't just live our lives and, you know, just whatever happen. As men, it's so important that we get it right. I think we lost our today, his connection. His internet connection seems to be bad. Yeah, he might join back. Yeah. So, I mean, it's a lot, and it's a great connection. I will keep saying that it's a wonderful thing for men to get to understand who they are. And what I love about the last thing you were saying, you and Brother Otto, is that up, down. Because God is going to use the father to teach the children, you know. Fathers have a responsibility to teach, and not just anything. If you look at it in the Bible, he's saying, teach it to your children. Teach it to them. Tell them. Teach them that. This word, the word, you know, what I've done. Make sure you remind them. Let them know the history. You understand? Because they are going to be the benefactor of whatever good thing that comes out of you. And if it's the opposite, if it's a blessing, praise the Lord as we talk about it. But if it's a burden, they have to carry it. You understand? Until they can somehow make a change. So I think when we get to understand where we come from, where we came from, we can now decide what are we going to. Bishop, it's so true. You must understand your past to know who you are, you know. You have to dig. And some people are, you know, absently. They not have no consciousness and not even thinking about it. Like, hey, this thing in my past is an impediment in my way. This mindset, the way that I, you know what I mean? Yeah, it's
2: stages.
4: Yeah.
2: Stages. True stages. You see, we grow and mature in stages. So you notice Paul will say, when I was a child, I speak as a child. I understood as a child, but when I became a man, that you have to put it away.
4: Yeah.
2: Because many times we try to dig up the past and we try to live in that kind of rearview mirror. But you have to leave it behind. Mm-hmm. You have to leave it behind. Mm-hmm. And then we live in realms and levels. So there's a realm of success. Mm-hmm. There's a realm of you're searching. There's a season where you're searching. And in your searching season, you're going to encounter your classmates, your schoolmates, your year group, mm-hmm. your alumni. So there's a way you operate in realms and levels.
4: Yeah.
2: And in that operation, the Lord will carve out a space for you mm-hmm. where you become, you know, you become gifted in certain areas, your purpose.
4: Yeah. Yeah.
2: But you experience, the main thing is that you experience life in cycles.
4: Mm-hmm.
2: See?
4: Mm-hmm.
2: So you have to know that I'm in a cycle now. And this cycle, I have to impact in this cycle.
4: Mm-hmm.
2: Because sometimes it's an uphill. You have to turn a square into a circle. To push that square uphill is hard, you know.
4: Mm-hmm.
2: And you have to learn to turn it. Because, yeah, you gotta do some transformation. Yeah. You gotta do some, yeah. You
4: know? I love that.
2: And then you perceive your reality in paradigms.
4: Yeah.
2: So sometimes a man could be fighting with a paradigm that he don't want to let go. True. A paradigm is like a filter, and you have to keep resetting that paradigm until it changes. Until you know.
4: Change.
2: And yeah. And you see, sometimes time. If you notice Acts 17, when Paul encounter these men on Mars Hill, he's telling them that God has a way where you could be in an era where you're real like that car, or real like that shoes, boy, that pants, that bell bottom pants, that 60s look,
4: mm-hmm.
2: and then the era come and shift,
4: yep.
2: and you just can't find it.
4: Mm-hmm.
2: Yeah, the culture doesn't have it anymore. The mm-hmm. car is gone. You now have a new. The phone, the Me Too is gone.
4: Yeah, you move from
2: right.
4: What you call that? Ancient things, ancient cars. To know you have hybrid electric cars. Right. You have
2: so that's a paradigm.
4: Yeah,
2: you see, that's a paradigm. So the paradigm sometimes is what men fight with to grab that paradigm to try to because that's how men process their world.
4: Yeah.
2: They would try to hold on to it because they know that this is how I came about experiencing this technology or this reality.
4: Yeah.
2: But we are, the thing about it is we are established on dimensions.
4: Mm-hmm.
2: And to understand dimensions is a beautiful thing because we are dimensional.
4: Right.
2: Yeah, because when you are dimensional, it means therefore that if you kill the giant, you can't stay with the giant. The giant is going to decompose.
4: True.
2: You have to move on from that.
4: Yeah.
2: That's and, sorry. Yeah. If you notice in one afternoon, David used the slingshot, but he quickly grabbed the sword. He never used a sword before because mm-hmm. he was versed with the slingshot.
4: Yeah.
2: But he dropped the slingshot because you can't kill the giant while holding the slingshot.
4: Yeah.
2: So your dimension changes right there. He goes to the sword. And then after he kills the giant, you gotta move on.
4: Mm-hmm.
2: You can't stay there. And you see the same thing with Samson. He's finished with the battle, but he throws away the jawbone.
4: Mm-hmm.
2: He never seen with that jawbone again.
4: I like that because what's interesting here is that men must understand when they meet up either the Philistine, and they were many, or sometimes just one giant from the Philistine army. And this is figuratively speaking, no. Because many men, they meet upon situations in their lives, be it in a marriage, be it as fathers, be it as a friend, you know what I mean? And at that moment, it's like, it feels like an obstacle in your way. As you said, it feels like that block. So you maybe need to turn it to the opposite side, but it might be heavy. So you go to God for the wisdom. Because what's in front of you as a man, again, once you understand who you are as a child of God, as son of the King, that is enough to help you to understand you have access. But if you don't know you have access, then you know what you're going to do, Bishop? You're going to move like this dude who went in the cave and start crying because he was afraid. After he did all this, what's his name again?
2: Elijah.
4: You're going to go in a cave and brew and cry and try to, you know what I mean? Like, I don't know how to get over, how to do this. I don't know. When...
2: He convinced himself.
4: And some men,

0: key to all to unlock all problems, to get solution for all problems. Easy problem solver in yourself is just
1: problems. the solution is in the problem.
0: Is a mindset shift.
1: If you follow the trend of what Jesus did in the storm,
0: mm-hmm.
1: the answer was in the boat.
0: Yeah.
1: Yeah, the problems that you face, they are easily distracted.
0: Mm.
1: That's what he was trying to tell. And we saw this with when David faced Ish-bi-Nob, a kind of freakish giant that tried to kill him.
0: Mm.
1: But Abishai distracted him. So the giant was about to take David's head off.
0: Mm.
1: Abishai came behind and started to tell the giant, "Hey, your pants have a hole."
0: Mm.
1: I could smell you from here. The giant couldn't take that.
0: Yeah.
1: So the lesson behind large problems is that they want to take your focus, true. But they are easily also distracted.
0: Yeah.
1: So Abishai distracted him, and he turned his focus to Abishai to shut him up.
0: Yeah.
1: And that's what Abishai wanted, because when he turned, he exposed the jugular.
0: Yep.
1: And Abishai took his head off.
0: Mm-hmm.
1: Because he thought Abishai was just a talker.
0: Mm.
1: Not knowing that his end had come.
0: It was a whole strategy like that.
1: That teaches us that these large problems that would come at you, they're easily distracted.
0: Mm-hmm.
1: Don't lose your focus. And I think that's what you began on tonight.
0: Yeah, yeah.
1: Your focus, yeah. Don't lose your focus, because that's what the enemy wants you to do.
0: Mm-hmm.
1: Because the enemy is easily distracted.
0: A master makes small things look big. Again, that's it. And the eyes, what you see with the mind. Well, Bishop, Pastor Otto said, hey, guys, he want to come back and join us next week because he needs to finish up. But the internet gone bad on his side, so I guess next to God's willing, it'll be me here and Trevor, as it was intended to be. Trevor sent a message earlier on, and he said, he said, blessings. Watching your brothers tonight from a distance is a learning curve for me. And he said, I never had that affirmation. I think the false notion that education was the answer to everything man needed has come home to roost. It's real. You know what I mean? So I want us to pull on the curtain here, take a pause until next week, Tuesday, God's willing. And I had to share this because this is important. Let me see if I can get it right here. I gotta put it up. So yeah, this one is to encourage men coming up soon. For those of you who are looking on, if you're in Grenada, if you're not in Grenada but you believe there is a man that can benefit from this, have him contact us here at Hope FM, and have him contact us to share. Yeah, I was just looking for that flyer to share, but I don't find it, Bishop. But you can go onto our YouTube channel, and you can our Facebook channel, sorry, and you can check it out. Hope we have in this conference is the Legacy Builders Conference. Bishop will be in Grenada, Otto will be in Grenada. We have our brother Roger Duncan, which will be joining us sometime soon as we're going to continue our conversation. We'll try to just not spill the beans all the way out, but we're going to put some things on the table to have men understand the heart behind what we are trying to do, because we do believe as men get it, it will be transferable and the mindset will change, you understand? So I see it personally, this is a mission for me. I am not going to reach out to too many men that I know that's in the church. I'm going to use this as a tool to go out and evangelize, to get men who are not necessary in church to get to understand who they are, because I think it's important equally. Yeah. And my mandate personally, as always say, God place it in my heart, is to reach the lost and to encourage the saints, as that's what I live by, if you're lost, I need to reach you. And if you're saying

0: you're a believer, my life has to be an encouragement to you too. You know what I mean? Get closer to God. So for those of you looking on, you can go on to Hope FM Grenada Facebook page and you will see the flyer there. And yeah, you could call the number that's there and be a part of the event. It's a simple, a little fee, $75, just to help us to take care of the location and the food you got to eat. So it's nothing to say, it's a lot. It's 2 days. The Friday night we have a meet and greet, so you're gonna have Bishop come on, share a little bit, and you could get to meet Bishop and have conversation with him. Do the same with everybody that's there. I think it's gonna be a great time. And Bishop, for me, I'm seeing it as a movement, something deeper, something Amen. Greater that God is establishing. I don't know how far it will be, but we're looking forward to come to That'll Tobago. Yeah, we come in Tobago and do the Legacy Builders in Tobago. We go to Trinidad. Wherever the Lord send us, we'll go. You understand? So, thank you again, Bishop. It's a pleasure always to have you on with us. Yep. Yeah.
1: Blessings, Trev. Blessings. Savvy.
0: Yeah, man.
1: It was a wonderful time.
0: Yeah. Bishop,
1: thank you for having me.
0: Brother Otto said, good night. Thank you. And you see, coming back on next week. So,
1: okay.
0: Yeah. I'm just looking for this flyer to put up here. So, just bear with me. If you want to leave, you can leave. But good night and thank you.
1: Okay.
0: I need to put up the flyer so people can see what's up, man. All right. So,
1: okay.
0: Yeah.
1: Good night.
0: All right. Good night. Blessings. All right, guys. So, they had it. This was a program tonight, and these two gentlemen are going to be in Grenada. Pastor Otto Kelly, all the way from Texas, Houston, coming in. Also have another friend of mine, Brother Ray, from Trinidad, which will be joining us also. I'm telling you, this is a great initiative that if you're a man, you should make a special effort to try to be there. I would say that. Let me just grab that flyer here and put it up so you can get a little peep as to what it is we're dealing with. And if you just want to support this event financially, you can do so just the same. There is on Hope FM Grenada, we have a link there for donation. You can make a financial donation via PayPal, or you can do it directly to our bank account if you're here in Grenada. All right, so talking here and thinking at the same time, just wanted to put this up. Yeah, so that's it right here. So Legacy Builders, especially for men, and we have our good friend Dr. Francis Martin. He's always there to encourage men. Dr. Francis Martin, he'll be joining us at some point also, to share some wisdom with us on health and wellness. Brother Roger Duncan will be there to share on financial legacy. And as you notice, Bishop Robertson Chester Aline from Trinidad and Tobago will be here to speak about faith and maturity, and Pastor Otto Kelly talking about identity. I think they're all connected and it will be great. So if you need any more information, again, if you want to make a donation, whatever you want to do to assist this mission, you could reach me personally on WhatsApp 456-3279, or you can reach out to Trevor on 417-2405. If you are not in Grenada, the number you can use is 473. Put that in front as your area code, or 1473. All right. And the location will be at the National Stadium. The VIP room is for the Friday night, where we do our meet and greet session. It's going to be beautiful, conversational, more free up. And Saturday, we will have our other main, event for the day, which is, it will be this gentleman really pouring into those who choose to participate. Again, registration is only $75. Come out. The information will be, you know, very important to help you to build your legacy as a man, to understand where you are, where you're going. You know, it's just going to be awesome. I can just tell. I know I'll be there, and the team, not to share, but to receive just the same. So guys, all men are welcome. A woman asked me the other day, she said, can I be a part of it too? But nonetheless, see you guys there. Do enjoy the rest of your night. God blessings upon you.

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2: There in heaven I rejoice.
7: How do you do? The man in this story knew how to get what he wanted, but he didn't always want what he got. His desires took him down a dark and fearful passage, increasingly dangerous. Which begs the question, what shall a man give in exchange for his soul? He'll learn the answer when his heart and mind and very life were unshackled.

0: How's the patient?
1: Still hot, doctor.
0: That's how it is with typhoid, Mrs. Dotson. You have to bring the fever down with cold water.
1: It was hard to see him shivering so. The chills running up and down his little body.
0: Let me check him again.
1: He's so quiet now. Maybe the fever is broken.
0: Mrs. Dotson, I'm afraid there's nothing more we can do. The life has gone out of your son.
1: No! Not my little Byron!
0: I'm sorry. You might as well call the Undertaker.
2: Proclaiming the way, the truth, and the life, this is Unshackled. True life stories of real people dramatized and produced in Chicago by Pacific Garden Mission. Nowhere is the effect of homelessness seen more clearly than in the faces of men and women who daily trudge the streets looking for shelter. Passing others, they look down to avoid meeting anyone's gaze, ashamed of their worn and dirty attire. But those who come to Pacific Garden Mission learn to look up. Thanks to friends who care and send financial gifts, the mission offers free clothing and showers, nourishing meals, and a safe place to sleep, an address from which the homeless can rebuild their lives. But first, they meet the carpenter in charge of rebuilding, and he tears down the unsafe construction of the past, laying a new foundation. Pastors and counselors help each person understand the necessary steps along the way to new life. And that new life is what this program celebrates. Now for broadcast around the earth, here is episode number 3943 in the series Unshackled, the program that makes you face yourself and think.
1: Oh, how can my little boy be dead? Why? Why? Mother, what can we do?
3: Hush now. I'm here, dear. I'm right here.
1: I don't want to let him go. I have to look at him again. Mother, he's still alive. Look, the color is back in his cheeks.
4: Oh, my.
1: Stay with him while I call the doctor back.
4: Oh, dear Lord. Yes. Go. I've got him.
5: Doctor, he's still alive. My son is still alive!
2: Only five at the time of this crisis. Many near-death experiences lay ahead for the man in our story. This is the testimony of how he survived and why. Part one of the true story of Byron Dotson from the classic files of Unshackled.
6: My father was an entrepreneur, successful in real estate development in Lima, Ohio. He and Mom worked hard, so they slept in on Sunday and we never went to church. I was born very bow-legged and had to wear leg braces. But even so, I had many playmates every day of the week, except Sunday when other kids went to church. One day when I was six, I decided to follow them to learn about their special playmate. They said his name was Jesus. 2 hours later, I returned home to frantic parents.
5: Byron Dotson, where have you been? We've been looking all over for you. We thought you were kidnapped. Don't you know we plan to take a ride in our new car? Go on around to the back porch. Your father is waiting with a hickory stick.
7: Where is that boy?
6: Everything I learned about Jesus was blown away by my dad's wrath. There was no more Sunday school after that for a very long time. That year, my leg braces came off and I could run and play like a normal boy. But that year, the doctor discovered my father had tuberculosis and suggested we move to a drier climate. Dad made a trip to the Southwest and returned all excited.
8: New Mexico has a wonderful climate, Nettie. Dry air and plenty of land.
1: What about your business here?
8: I could start over there. It's a wonderful place. Wait till you see the desert.
1: What about Byron? He starts school this year.
8: We'll find some sort of school for him. I'm going to establish a town. Not only that, I'll own half of it.
1: A town?
8: Not far from the border. This is the start of a great new life for all of us.
6: Beginning with a tent, our home was in the desert northwest of El Paso. My father's enterprising spirit soon had a town platted. Dad was elected the first sheriff of Luna County. He owned a general store, a movie theater, and half interest in the local bar. I would go there after school and wait for him to take me home. And while I waited, I would swallow whatever was left in glasses sitting on the bar. 4.5 years passed, and the border was wild then.
8: You and Byron have to leave, Nettie.
4: Leave?
8: Go back to Lima. It isn't safe here anymore.
4: Why? What happened?
8: Bandits shot up the town, burned down the movie house, shot up the general store, killed some folks. It isn't safe.
4: What about you?
8: I've got to stay here a few more months so that I'll have 5 years of residency to get the homestead. Then I'll come too. Start packing.
6: Back in Lima, I was put back a grade in school because the one out west was not accredited. Dad came home before the year ended. Since I already smoked, I chafed at being with younger children. Instead, I found youthful gangs who thrilled at my stories about the Wild West. We copied the bandits, practicing vandalism. Everything from stealing to arson, further eroding my character. We broke into railroad supply sheds and took flares and torpedoes. One day I decided to see what would happen if I struck a torpedo under my grandmother's back steps. I used a garden rake to whack it, and the deafening blast was followed by ringing in my ears. My second brush with death.
0: Your son is lucky to be alive, Mrs. Dodson.
4: Thank you, Doctor. Will he be all right?
0: The lead wrapping did a lot of damage as it corkscrewed. Just missed his right eye, grazed his cheekbone, and bored into his head just below his right ear.
8: Good grief!
0: It was embedded so deep we had to remove one large piece by cutting the tissue away.
8: Did you get it all?
0: We can see on the x-ray a smaller piece, too close to the brain to remove. If the lead had gone a few millimeters deeper, it would have been fatal.
6: That lead fragment is still lodged somewhere between the mastoid bone and my common sense. Dad wanted to get me away from the area, so we moved to a different part of the city, leaving behind my gang buddies. Then, I made new friends who went to Sunday school. I joined the Boy Scouts who met in church, and I even found the Bible interesting. The church held revival, so I went several times.
2: Jesus is calling you. Oh, sinner, come home. Don't think that your good deeds will outweigh the bad. The Bible says, "For whosoever shall keep the whole law and yet offend in one point, he is guilty of all." As it is written, "There is none righteous, no, not one." The Savior came to save you and to give you new life, friend. In John chapter 10, verse 10, Jesus said, "The thief cometh not but for to steal and to kill and to destroy. I am come that they might have life and that they might have it more abundantly." Friend, Jesus loves you so much, he laid down his life to save you. That's how much he wants a relationship with us.
6: Chills ran up and down my body. I wanted to respond, but just then a man who knew my reputation put his hand on my shoulder and said, "Byron, why don't you come to the altar and be saved?" Momentarily, I became deaf as all the sounds around me muted as thoughts filled my mind.
7: Saved? From what? What do you need to be saved from? You belong to Sunday school and Boy Scouts. What more is needed? Look down at the altar. All a bunch of wimps. Old men and boys. Salvation is not for you.
6: I didn't realize that I spoke those words out loud until he said, "Byron, you don't mean what you just said, do you?" From then on, I lost interest in church and Sunday school, even scouting. I teamed up with older boys peddling bootleg whiskey that we drank. Soon, I was using narcotics as well. Evil poured out of my mouth until Dad, in frustration, used a bullwhip on me. Then, I decided to run away.
9: Hey, Byron, over here. What kept you?
7: I had to wait for my parents to fall asleep. I thought you were going to bring a suitcase. I shipped it to Chicago by express. We'll pick it up when we get there.
9: Good. You can't carry stuff when you're hopping a freight train.
7: How do you know which train's going to Chicago?
9: This is the right one. Come on, hop in this empty car. You bring any money?
7: $5 I stole from Dad.
9: Whoa! Just in time.
7: Hey, it's going the wrong way.
9: That's probably just backing up.
7: No, it's going the wrong way. It's going east.
6: We jumped off at the first stop and walked to a nearby tavern where we bought a pint of whiskey. Then we hopped on the next westbound freight train loaded with metal culvert pipes. The only way to hide was to climb inside the pipes that banged and bumped on the rails. Nevertheless, we fell asleep. And when I woke up, I called my buddy to jump off the train, and we landed some distance apart. We limped toward each other.
10: I thought that ride would never end.
9: Yeah, but I fell asleep.
10: I did too. But my bones ache. Look at the bruises on my arms and knees. Where are we?
9: Outskirts of Hammond, Indiana, the sign said when I jumped off.
10: Close to Chicago?
9: Close enough. We can get a streetcar.
10: I'm starved.
9: Me too. We can take some corn from that field and roast it on a fire.
10: Sure could use some of Mom's cooking about this time.
9: You're on your own now.
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6: We stayed out of sight of the railroad workers as we walked to the suburbs and took an electric car to Chicago. By then it was night. We fell asleep on the streetcar and rode to the end of the line, but the conductor took pity on us and led us right back to the loop where we wandered the streets until we found the freight office. They told us my suitcase was at a different office 10 blocks away. When we got there, they told us the suitcase was back at the other freight office.
9: This is just a wild goose chase. I'm beat.
10: Me too.
9: I'm starving. Got any money left?
10: Nah. Between the whiskey and the streetcar fare, I'm broke.
9: Well, there's the freight office. Again, better have your suitcase.
10: Yeah, sending us off like that. Don't they know nothing? We're back. You better have my suitcase. Here's the claim check.
11: That your suitcase, kid?
10: Yeah.
11: Open it.
10: What for?
11: Because I'm a cop. Open it.

0: Uh-huh. You call a pistol nothing.
1: How'd that get in there?
0: Nice try.
1: I don't even own a gun.
0: Then how did it get in there?
1: I don't know.
0: You better start telling the truth, bud. A man's been killed, and I think this is the gun.
1: That can't be true.
0: Looks like an empty cartridge to me.
1: That isn't my gun. I don't know how it got in there.
0: You're coming with us.
2: They loaded me into a car and we drove through some of the roughest areas I've ever seen. Once we passed a huge neon sign that said, Jesus saves. No one spoke a word. And I wondered if they could hear my heart pounding. At the precinct station, they showed me a newspaper with big headlines that read, Hammond Switchman murdered.
0: Tell us all about it.
1: There's nothing to tell. I don't know anything.
0: You were in the Hammond Railroad Yard, weren't you?
1: Yes.
0: Why'd you do it, kid?
1: I didn't.
0: We checked the gun. It's definitely the murder weapon.
1: But it's not my gun!
0: Yeah, you might as well come clean. No jury will let you off now.
2: I spent the night in jail, and the next morning, they drove me to a big building called the House of Corrections. They gave me a pair of overalls, a scrub brush, and a large bar of soap, and told me to scrub the tiled floor on my knees. Then, I got a visitor.
3: Okay, Byron, you can get off the floor now and come with me.
1: No, I can't, Dad. They're keeping me here. For murder.
3: There hasn't been a murder.
1: But they showed me the headlines.
3: That murder happened 2 months ago.
1: Really?
3: After I learned you sent a suitcase here, I phoned the Chicago police and we cooked up a little scheme to teach you a lesson. They were very helpful.
1: What about the gun?
3: Belongs to the detective. Are you ready to come home to stay?
1: I sure am.
3: This time you can ride on the cushions instead of the rails.
2: I learned later that Dad paid for my buddy's train ticket back to his family. After my Chicago escapade, the good boys wanted nothing to do with me. And the bad ones saw me as a failure for getting caught. I felt completely unwanted. One of the gang members suggested I join the Navy, so I lied about my age and signed up. They gave me a ticket to Cincinnati where I failed to pass the physical. Completely demoralized, I went home. The next day, Dad called me to his office.
3: Your mother says you refused to go to school.
1: I quit. I'm not going back either.
3: You're only a sophomore, Byron.
1: I don't care. I hate school. I hate people whispering behind my back.
3: Son, I want to lay your future before you. By quitting school and the things you've been doing, you'll probably end up being nothing more than a common laborer.
1: So what?
3: Fine. If that's what you want, go to work and start paying your room and board immediately.
1: I will.
3: I'll give you a chance, son. Our attic is filled with old household goods. I have a vacant storefront in one of my real estate listings, and I'll turn it over to you if you clean out the attic and get all that junk to the storeroom. You can open a secondhand store. Agreed?
1: Agreed.
2: I made many trips, cleaning out the attic, and started my business with family junk. I learned to buy other people's furniture for next to nothing and then resell it at a profit. Dad applauded my shrewdness and encouraged me as I prospered. He didn't know about the secret drinking parties we held in the back room.
4: All right, raise your five.
3: I'm out.
4: Full house, queen high. The pot's mine. Is that pitcher for sale, Byron?
1: At the right price, everything's for sale.
4: Yeah, you're doing all right, buddy.
1: Yeah, follow the eight P's of progress.
5: What's that?
4: Yeah, what is that?
6: I can hardly wait to hear what they are.
1: The eight P's are the power to persuade a prospective purchaser to purchase your product at plenty of profit.
2: Deep in my heart, I wanted to show off to Dad and everyone else who doubted me. I wanted to be rich and powerful. God was left out of my life completely. But just when I was successful, Dad ruined my plans again.
3: How's business, son?
1: Great. Look at this dresser I bought. I can double the money, easy.
3: I'm proud of the way you buckled down and made the business work.
1: I like selling things.
3: Listen, I'm sorry to tell you this, but I need to sell this property.
1: You mean I have to close the business?
3: Afraid so.
1: Oh, man. Just when things are going great.
3: Tell you what, though. I bought a half interest in a canvas goods factory, and we have a contract with the government. You can work for me in the factory, but you have to start at the bottom.
2: I started by dismantling products that were made wrong, and I hated the job because I felt like a common laborer. I complained too often to Dad, and he told me to learn the business by starting at the bottom or get out. So I took the challenge and did everything from oiling the machinery to shoveling coal. I had my nose in everything, including the office books. That's how I began dating my father's bookkeeper, Francis.
5: You've learned a lot about the business, Byron.
7: I intend to run it someday.
5: I admire your ambition.
7: It's one thing my old man taught me. Work your way up.
5: Have you always been like that? Hard-working, focused?
7: Are you kidding? I used to be a loose cannon, going off in all directions. Looking out for number one.
5: Then it's a real accomplishment that you zeroed in on the business.
7: Like I say, someday it'll be mine. Would you, like another drink?
5: No, thank you. One glass is enough.
7: Not for me. I used to sell bootleg whiskey, and I got used to sampling my wares.
2: Francis and I were married, and the factory prospered as I advanced to plant superintendent. We expanded, building a new factory, and my social life expanded, too. But I didn't let drinking interfere with my work. Then my father died suddenly, and all the responsibility fell on me.
5: What are you looking for?
7: Copy of the power of attorney.
5: It's right over there.
7: Thanks.
5: You're doing a wonderful job, Byron. So much responsibility fell on you.
7: Being administrator of his estate, I'm learning how much my father did. I didn't know the half of it.
5: He was a hard worker.
7: Yes, he was. He supported a lot of good causes, too.
5: I always admired him for that.
7: Yes.
5: Your mother is bearing up quite well.
7: She always has. Wish I could have a drink, but I'd better keep my mind clear.
5: There's revival at church this week. Would you like to go with me?
7: Sure. Wouldn't hurt me to put in an appearance.
8: In the Gospel of John, chapter 15, verse 5, Jesus said, I am the vine, ye are the branches. He that abideth in me, and I in him, the same bringeth forth much fruit. For without me, ye can do nothing. Did you hear that, folks? Apart from the living God, the Lord Jesus Christ, you can do nothing. You don't get to heaven by doing the right thing. Jesus did the right thing. And you do the right thing when you repent of your sins. Ask God's forgiveness. Jesus said, but seek ye first the kingdom of God and his righteousness, and all these things shall be added unto you. Everything begins with knowing the Lord Jesus Christ as Savior. According to Acts chapter 4, verse 12, neither is there salvation in any other, for there is none other name under heaven given among men whereby we must be saved. If you would like to be saved, come forward now. Never mind what others will think of you. Jesus was crucified, bled and died for you very publicly. He wasn't ashamed, and you shouldn't be either. God loves you and wants to give you new life. For God sent not his Son into the world to condemn the world. Oh, but that the world through him might be saved.
2: Once again, I resisted God's invitation to be saved. For a year after my father's death, I set aside my drinking to do the job before me. Then, I succumbed to my role as big shot. With insurance money from Dad, I made lavish trips, visiting casinos, racetracks, and exclusive clubs. My neglect of the business led to huge losses, so I borrowed thousands of dollars. I was in big trouble and didn't know what to do.
5: All right. I was so worried about you.
7: Don't be worried, Francis. Had a late business meeting.
5: Why didn't you call and tell me?
7: Didn't want to wake you up.
5: You've been drinking.
7: Of course I've been drinking. Clients like to drink. I like to buy.
5: I wish you wouldn't drink so much, honey.
7: I don't.
5: every night.
7: Don't nag me.
5: But it isn't good for you to drink so much.
7: I said don't nag me.
5: I won't. Why don't you go to bed and get some sleep? It's late.
7: You go to bed. I'm gonna have a nightcap.
5: Honey, the company is not doing well. You need to be sober.
7: I said don't nag me!
5: Byron!
2: I would hear Francis praying for me at night and in the morning. But I was too far gone to change. Once I came in crazed with drink and shot up the radio because I didn't like what I heard. Then I tried to hang myself and failed. I hated what I was doing to my family. The tears of my mother, wife, and daughter were more than I could bear.
5: Oh, God, please do something for my husband. He's wrecking our business. I feel ashamed to meet the neighbors. I can't stand it any longer. Please do something. I pray.
9: Next week, we'll hear what God did in this untenable situation. As Byron himself wrote, quoting Galatians chapter 6, verse 7, "Be not deceived, God is not mocked, for whatsoever a man soweth, that shall he also reap." We hope you realize, listening friend, that Jesus suffered the consequence of our sin on the cross. And he is the propitiation for our sins, and not for ours only, but also for the sins of the whole world. The Bible says, "For he hath made him to be sin for us who knew no sin, that we might be made the righteousness of God in him." You can receive God's forgiveness right now by praying with us. There are no special words. This prayer is simply meant to reflect the attitude of a humbled heart. Dear God, I confess that I am a lost sinner and cannot save myself. I repent of my sins against you. I believe Jesus died for my sins on the cross. I believe he rose again and lives forevermore. Thank you for his sacrifice. Thank you for saving me. Come into my heart and life, Lord Jesus, and change me. In your name I pray. Amen. 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This is program number 3943, heard in the classic True Story of Byron Dotson Part 1, were Tom Geitch, Patrick Thompson, Stephen Spencer, Kara O'Brien, Cheryl Lynn Galimo, Tony Bizzuto, and Tom McElroy. Original music, Don Badorf. 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Script, Kenitha Gabler and Jack O'Dell. 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
11: Welcome to Elevate Ministries International. It's my pleasure and my privilege once again to share God's word with you. I keep reminding my brothers and my sisters in the Lord that time is wrapping up. The coming of Christ is soon. And one of these days you will, not maybe, not might, you will have to stand before the true and living God and give account for deeds done in the flesh. You will be asked the question, what have you done with my son? For those that are involved in ministry and for my potential brothers and sisters, that the gift is upon your life to function, make full proof of your ministry. Even though people don't appreciate you, even though it seems as though, just like in the days of Noah, you know, that people are not paying attention and they're ignoring you and they're laughing and they call you names, you continue to talk about Jesus, to preach about Jesus, to testify about the goodness of God, because one of these days you will have to give account. One of these days is either you enter in or you will be locked out. My theme today is He came to mend the breach. And my scripture is taken from Jeremiah 29:11, and it says, "For I know the plans I have for you, declares the Lord, plans to prosper you and not to harm you, plans to give you hope and a future." And it's also taken from Jeremiah chapter 1 verse 5, and it reads, "Before I formed you in the womb, I knew you. Before you were born, I set you apart. I appointed you as a prophet to the nations." What is indeed a breach? The Bible meaning of a breach in Hebrews, the Hebrew language, it means a disruption. It means a break. The Webster Dictionary, a violation in the performance of, a failure to perform an obligation created by promise, had a duty or law without excuse or justification. I'm here to tell somebody that there are so many times in my life that I have let down God. So many times I brought shame to the gospel of Jesus Christ. So many times that I have gone contrary to the will and the plan of God for my life. And I came back time and time again. God forgive me. There are times I even looked at my life. I remember looking at myself in the mirror at times and saying, God, you still have use for me? I don't know who out there, no. I'm here to remind us of two things. God is a merciful God and His grace is sufficient. Anybody that looks at you and tells you that the plans that God has for your life, they are not great, ask them to show you the hands with the nail scars and ask them to lift their top and show you the scar where the spear pierced Christ's side, and ask them to take their shoes off and let them show you where the nail scars are in their foot. Nobody loved you enough. As my Bible says, what kind of love is this, that a man will lay down his life for his friends? When we consider what Christ did on the cross of Calvary, it is incomparable. Christ looked at you just as in Jeremiah said, "I knew the plans I have for you, declares the Lord, plans to prosper you and not to harm you, plans to give you hope and a future." I'm here to remind somebody that Christ saw your beginning even before you went in your mother's womb. Christ saw you because even as you were separated from your mother's womb, Christ saw you. And even as you walked through life with all the mistakes that you made, all the wrong decisions that you made, every time you brought shame to Christ, grace came and He extended itself another time. And He said, come. Christ saw your end results how many of us like me today, yes, Minister Cassandra Powder, look back at her life and say, my God, if it was not for the Lord on my side, where would I have been? No man could have died on the cross for me. No man would have given his life for a dirty sinner like Cassandra Powder. Only Jesus could have done it. He saw your beginning, separated from you from your mother's womb. He saw the middle, and where you stand today, where Cassandra Powder stand today, as a mature woman of God, as a conqueror, as an overcomer. If it was not for the Lord on my side, where would I have been? To my brothers and my sisters in the Lord, I encourage you. The church may have wronged you. The pastor may have wronged you. Your family members, they would have ceased to be a true witness. They would have called themselves believers in Jesus Christ. And you would have expected more from them. And they would have erred along the way. But I'm here to tell you that man is subjected to failure. But God is not. God's love for you still stands at the forefront. God will never let you down, and he will never let you go, and he will never give up on you. So today, as I speak to you, I remind you that there has been a breach in your life. Somebody has hurt you, or you would have let down God. It might have been your family members. It might have been your mother and your father. Probably through divorce or through some situation, domestic violence, or they probably would have molested you, and there would have been a breach in your life that would have deterred you and messed with your future. When Christ went to the cross of Calvary, he dealt with that, and the breach was dealt with. Even in the book of Genesis, as it states, God created man and he gave man dominion over the earth. I want to emphasize and re-emphasize, God did not give man control over man. Everything else, he said, go forth and dominate. Man is God's prize and Satan waiting until there was a created earth, and he came down to steal man's destiny, not just by possessions of his power to dominate and control the earth, but he also stole man's destiny when man chose to believe the devil's report. Today I'm here to tell somebody that Jesus Christ, when he went to the cross of Calvary, he went to the cross of Calvary to mend the breach. Give God praise today. Give God glory today. Somebody begin to clap. Somebody begin to rejoice. Somebody begin to open your

that was shed for you and I, where would we have been today? As the Bible states in the book of Genesis, Adam and Eve exchanged their destiny. And today Satan is still doing that. He is doing that through bad decisions. He's doing that through association. He's doing that through the wrong friends. He's doing that through people who marry people that they know that it is not God's will for them to marry that person. You might be under a particular fellowship that is retarding your growth, and God is telling you to get out. God wants to mend that bridge, but you have to make a decision. Adam and Eve, when they fell, their recompense was the woman will bear children in pain and the man will have to toil for man to eat. God wants to fix that today. He wants to be your provider. He wants to be your comforter. He wants to be your peace. He wants to be your strength. He wants to be your joy in the midst of tough situations. He wants to wrap his arms around you when you're not well. He wants to apply the ordinance that states that healing is the children's bread. It belongs to you. He wants to remind you, you have divine backup, which the Bible states that angels are ministering spirits sent forth by God for the heirs of salvation. When Adam and Eve fell in the Garden of Eden, all of that was dealt with and it was destroyed. And Satan sat as a kingpin, but he didn't realize, oh glory be to God, somebody, that Calvary, hallelujah, was already predestined. Hey, somebody, give God praise. Calvary was already predestined. God always had a plan. I remind you, God always had a plan. He had a plan in the book of Genesis when Adam and Eve fell, and he has a plan for you today. Even as a breach, there's been a breach in your life. He's a God of plan. He's a God of purpose. The enemy did not realize what was about to happen, what was about to be downloaded on planet.

cross and Christ say, it is finished, when he said, it is finished in the book of John. When he said it is finished, he spoiled principalities. He made a show of them openly. He put them under his feet. Hallelujah. On those 3 days, Christ walked into the domains of hell and he snatched away the keys of death and hell. Every single privilege, authority, dominion that the enemy had, the blood of the eternal covenant paid for that, for our freedom. The ransom was paid and the breaches in your life was dealt with. See, he's a master manipulator, so he still comes around to make us feel that he have authority, he have privilege to sit on your destiny. But I remind you, the word of God calls him a thief, and a liar, a robber, a manipulator, a deceiver. The breach has been mended by the blood of the eternal covenant. All that God has for you, I remind you, on Calvary's cross, it was dealt with. You gotta do your part. To my potential brothers and sisters, I remind you that he saw you before you became a reality, and what he's waiting on is cooperation from you.

my salvation and against the enemy is the name and the authority and the power and the eternal blood of Jesus Christ, the Son of the living God. Hallelujah. I remind my potential brothers and sisters, I remind my brothers and sisters who have accepted Jesus Christ as Lord and Savior. I remind those who are standing on the outside, hallelujah, and saying, I am over them church people, not me and that church, hallelujah. The building ain't do you anything, and God ain't do you anything. Jesus ain't do you anything. 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

0: everlasting covenant. His salvation is not temporary, but reaches to every generation. In Ephesians chapter 1, Paul praises God for every spiritual blessing in Christ, chosen, redeemed, and sealed with the Spirit. Believers share in the inheritance secured by Christ's sacrifice. Isaiah's vision of the servant finds its fulfillment in the gospel Paul proclaims. Psalm 109, verse 21 to 31 echoes the cry for God's deliverance, trusting him to stand at the right hand of the needy. Christ's sacrifice secures forgiveness, renewal, and eternal blessing. Today, ask the Spirit to deepen your gratitude for Christ's redemption and to anchor your hope in his promises. Our scripture readings for today, Isaiah chapters 51 to 54, Ephesians chapter 1, Psalm 109, verse 21 to 31. This is Bishop Bonaparte, praying that you have a blessed day in Jesus. Amen.
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somebody say holiness is right. It's a right. Tell your neighbor the reason I'm acting like I'm acting. I got something on the inside, working on the outside. It's a great change that's coming in my life.

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0: shall they fear the name of the Lord from the west, and his glory from the rising of the sun. When the enemy comes in like a flood, the Spirit of the Lord will lift up a standard against him. When the enemy attacks our lives and attempts to drown us, the Spirit of the Lord will lift up a standard against him and place us on higher ground. Habakkuk 3, verse 19 says, God, the Lord, is my strength. He makes my feet like the deer's. He makes me tread on my high places. When you are at your highest point, when you are at the top, or at least when you think you're at the top, that's when the devil comes after you. And here's what the Bible says about this in 1 Corinthians chapter 10, verse 12. Therefore, let anyone who thinks that he stands take heed lest he fall. The Amplified translation puts it this way. Therefore, let the one who thinks he stands firm, immune to temptation, being overconfident and self-righteous, take care that he does not fall into sin and condemnation. So the minute that you think you are strong, or you're something, or you've achieved greatness, that's actually your most vulnerable moment. When you reach a place like this, where you are in awe of your own accomplishments and your own talent or achievements, this is dangerous because you are at a place where you most likely think, whether consciously or subconsciously, you think you don't need God. And believe me, this is not the mental space that you should ever find yourself, because we all desperately need the Lord every moment of every hour. Secondly, when you are at your highest moment, your guard is down. There's this overwhelming sense of achievement. There is the strong emotion of happiness. And if we are to be honest, many of us opt to celebrate our achievements. And it's here that the devil can sneak into our lives unnoticed. And the final reason why your highest moment can also be your most vulnerable moment is because when emotions are high because of achievement or because of success, the spirit of pride can very easily enter your heart. You begin to think that you are the reason for your success, and you are so talented, and you are so good at what you do. And do you see what that does? That glorifies self. And the Bible says pride goes before destruction. Pride, in the context of these verses, refers to an arrogant attitude that manifests itself as independence from God. The proud person pursues his or her own way. And this, folks, is a dangerous place to be, because you open up your spirit to all manner of evil. And I think we all need to know that the devil doesn't play fair. He's an opportunist. The minute you're on a high and you're distracted, he'll throw a punch or trip you up. So when the Bible is saying, if you think you are standing firm, be careful that you don't fall, it's really saying, always be alert. Always be on guard. Don't be led by emotions, because emotions are deceitful. I want to remind you that the Word of God says in Psalm 59, verse 16, but I will sing of your power. Yes, I will sing aloud of your mercy in the morning. For you have been my defense and refuge in the day of my trouble. Our God has infinite power over every situation. And there is no better refuge in the day of trouble than our Lord Jesus Christ. So let it be your instinctive response to run to Jesus, run to prayer. Let it be your default response so that before you go anywhere else, before you ask anyone else or cry on someone's shoulders, you go to Jesus Christ first. You go and speak to the Lord. The enemy will attack each of us at some point in our lives. However, there is no reason to be fearful because in Jesus Christ, we have a refuge in the day of trouble. There's no need to be terrified because when the enemy comes in like a flood, the Spirit of the Lord will lift up a standard against him. And so in closing, let me tell you to always keep your eyes on Jesus Christ. Never think you're standing strong, but always consider yourself weak, but strong in Christ. Now let us pray. Dear Lord Jesus, help us, Master. Help us to never view ourselves as strong believers, but rather may we come to know that our strength is in you. Lord, your word tells us that whoever thinks he stands must be careful not to fall. Help us to take heed to this warning. No matter how many Bible verses we memorize or how many church services we attend, help us to realize, Master, that we cannot do anything with our own strength. We cannot defeat sin and the devil through our own strength, but we need you, King Jesus. In you, and in you alone, are we able to be victorious. Your word in Ephesians chapter 4, verse 27 tells us, "And do not give the devil an opportunity to lead you into sin by holding a grudge or nurturing anger or harboring resentment or cultivating bitterness." King Jesus, help us to live our lives with wisdom so that we would never give the devil an opportunity to enter. Help us to be guarded so that we would never allow the enemy to gain a foothold in our lives. Father, help us to live in the truth of Philippians chapter 3, verse 8. For your word says, yes, everything else is worthless when compared to the infinite value of knowing Christ Jesus, my Lord. For his sake, I have discarded everything else, counting it all as garbage so that I could gain Christ. Our riches are in you, Lord Jesus. We refuse to place our hope and affections on anything in this world, not in our financial resources or physical skill. No, we look to you, mighty Lord. You have commanded us to be strong and courageous, to not tremble or be dismayed, for you, God, are with us. With you on our side, Lord Jesus, we have power. We have victory. And so we will call out your name, the name that is above every name, and that name is Jesus Christ, our deliverer. You alone can split the sea of uncertainty. You alone, King Jesus, can slay the giant of fear and save us. So we look to you, Father, the anchor for our souls. Let us never be swept away by the deep waters of life. Lord, we ask that you speak the words, "Peace, be still," over our lives. Calm the seas in our lives. We trust in you to be our solution. We trust you to be our chain breaker. Father, I pray for every person under the sound of my voice, For anyone who is in the middle of a seemingly hopeless situation, may they know you as a strong deliverer and the God who makes a way. Lord, I pray for those who feel as though they are sinking in this world. I pray that they would find you to be a steady ground and solid foundation. For those who are looking and searching for hope because their circumstances, Lord, I pray that they would find your word to be true, as it says in Isaiah 43, verse 2, "When you go through deep waters, I will be with you. When you go through rivers of difficulty, you will not drown. When you walk through the fire of oppression, you will not be burned up. The flames will not consume you." Help me to worship you, not just when my life is going well, but even in my deepest struggles. Be praised, Father. Be glorified, my God. In Jesus' name I pray. Amen. "So shall they fear the name of the Lord from the west, and his glory from the rising of the sun. When the enemy comes in like a flood, the Spirit of the Lord will lift up a standard against him." God, the Lord, is my strength. He makes my feet like the deer's. He makes me tread on my high places. Therefore, let the one who thinks he stands firm, immune to temptation, being overconfident and self-righteous, take care that he does not fall into sin and condemnation. But I will sing of your power. Yes, I will sing aloud of your mercy in the morning. For you have been my defense and refuge in the day of my trouble. And do not give the devil an opportunity to lead you into sin by holding a grudge or nurturing anger or harboring resentment or cultivating bitterness.
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2: We thank you for a brand new day, and I now present unto you the sons and daughters of our land, families across this nation, those today who are experiencing trying moments, tough and difficult periods in their lives. I ask today for strength for those who are weak, comfort for those who are discouraged and grieving, those who have suffered loss, those who are confused, those who do not know where to turn and to whom should they turn. I pray that their eyes would turn unto God, who is the source of all deliverance, the God who answers every prayer ever uttered by the human heart and the human mind, the human spirit. I ask you, God, thee to give unto them a deep sense of comfort that you are in control of all things, and their destiny rests with God, and you shall be their provider this day. They would stand and they would not fail. Your right arm remains strong and resolute in these challenging times. Bless your people and favor the nation highly. In Jesus' name, I thank you now. Amen.

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1: Come on, everybody, open your mouth and worship the Lord. He's worthy of the glory. He deserves the praise today. 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Lift your hands and bless Him in this place.

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0: Here's June Hunt with a moment of hope.
1: Don't be absolutely certain that a child is a Christian just because a prayer has been prayed. 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And when the child is ready, it is an exchange between the child and God. It is saying, I am choosing to rely on the sacrifice that Christ paid on the cross for me, that he died on the cross for my personal sin. And it's receiving him as our Lord and Savior.
0: 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And join us next time for another moment of hope.

many of you know that the Lord will fix anything? 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And he's the same God now. 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

0: blessed we are. 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But now we want to hear from one God.
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world.

It will never, ever lose its power. 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And if you came in here feeling real low, I got you too, because it flows to the lowest valley. I know you think you can live without it, but let me tell you, the blood, it gives me strength. I mean, when all hell is breaking loose, clap your hands if you love the Lord this morning. I say clap your

break it down. 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I don't know what came into your life and broke the pieces, but tonight is your night. I ain't playing. Tonight is your night. It may have been a relationship. It may have been a death in the family. And it was years ago, and everybody thinks you're okay. But in the wee hours of the morning, you still deal with that pain. Get to your feet right now, because I'm talking to you. And we're not only just going to sing the song. What's going to happen in here? Every time you say, Lord, put me back together, you're going to have enough faith and enough oil on your life for God to do some surgery in here right now. Some of you are already there. Start clapping like he's doing surgery. He's working on you. 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

0: Pastor, I need a male singer in here. 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Right now. 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

0: Today, I simply want to share with you a psalm that has really touched me. At times when I'm overwhelmed and I want to pray, but I can't find the words to speak, I simply read this psalm and I offer it as a prayer to the Lord. And as I read it, I want you to keep something in mind. David mentions enemies. However, when I apply this psalm to my life, the enemies I'm talking about are not physical enemies, but rather, I sometimes have to face an enemy called discouragement. Sometimes it's called anxiety or worry. These are all enemies. So for the next few moments, as I read this precious psalm from the Word of God, I encourage you to open up your heart to the Lord and cast all your burdens on Him. Psalm 27, verses 1 through 14. The Lord is my light and my salvation. So why should I be afraid? The Lord is my fortress, protecting me from danger. So why should I tremble? When evil people come to devour me, when my enemies and foes attack me, they will stumble and fall. Though a mighty army surrounds me, my heart will not be afraid. Even if I am attacked, I will remain confident. The one thing I ask of the Lord, the thing I seek most, is to live in the house of the Lord all the days of my life, delighting in the Lord's perfections and meditating in His temple. For He will conceal me there when troubles come. He will hide me in His sanctuary. He will place me out of reach on a high rock. Then I will hold my head high above my enemies who surround me. At His sanctuary, I will offer sacrifices with shouts of joy, singing and praising the Lord with music. Hear me as I pray, O Lord. Be merciful and answer me. My heart has heard you say, come and talk with me. And my heart responds, Lord, I am coming. Do not turn your back on me. Do not reject your servant in anger. You have always been my helper. Don't leave me alone now. Don't abandon me, O God of my salvation. Even if my father and mother abandon me, the Lord will hold me close. Teach me how to live, O Lord. Lead me along the right path, for my enemies are waiting for me. Do not let me fall into their hands, for they accuse me of things I've never done. With every breath, they threaten me with violence. Yet I am confident I will see the Lord's goodness while I am here in the land of the living. Wait patiently for the Lord. Be brave and courageous. Yes, wait patiently for the Lord. Now let us pray. My Lord, my Savior, Jesus Christ of Nazareth, the one and only Son of the living God. King Jesus, you are my light and my salvation. And because of that, whom shall I fear? What shall I be afraid of? When Jesus Christ our Lord is our refuge and the fortress of our lives, whom shall we dread? If God is for us, who can be against us? No one, because we serve an almighty, all-powerful, all-conquering God. Even if the wicked come up against us, we will not fear. Even if an army encamps against us, our hearts will not fear, because Jesus Christ holds all power. Lord, you're the one who has the final say. Father, my prayer is what your word says in Psalm 27, verse 4. One thing I have asked of the Lord, and that I will seek, that I may dwell in the house of the Lord, in His presence, all the days of my life, to gaze upon the beauty, the delightful loveliness and majestic grandeur of the Lord, and to meditate in His temple. Lord, I trust you, because in the day of trouble, you will be my shelter. You will always be my hiding place. You will lift me up on a rock. Because of this, I will sing praises to your name, O Lord. Your word in Psalm 95, verses 1 through 7, it says, come, let us sing for joy to the Lord. Let us shout aloud to the rock of our salvation. Let us come before him with thanksgiving and extol him with music and song. For the Lord is the great God, the great King above all gods. In his hand are the depths of the earth, and the mountain peaks belong to him. The sea is his, for he made it, and his hands form the dry land. Come, let us bow down in worship. Let us kneel before the Lord our Maker, for he is our God, and we are the people of his pasture, the flock under his care. Lord Jesus, we thank you for bringing us out of the darkness, and we thank you for shining your light on our hearts. We can now declare that Jesus Christ is the way, the truth, and the life. We were once lost, but you have now called us to be yours. May your light shine within our lives, Lord. Let your light be seen in our character. Let your light be seen in our words and in our actions. Father, each and every day, may it be all about you. May we live to exalt you. May we live to praise you and worship you, because you are an awesome God. You are the Almighty God. Lord Jesus, be praised. Let your light shine and be seen in how I walk in this life, in how I conduct myself. Thank you for your word, dear God. For it says in Micah chapter 7, verse 8, "Do not rejoice over me, my enemy. When I fall, I will arise. When I sit in darkness, the Lord will be a light to me." I pray that in all I do, may I reflect your love. May I reflect your mercy to those around me. Thank you, Lord, for inviting me to be a part of your plan. In Jesus' name I pray. Amen.
1: For a moment, I want to encourage you to meditate on Psalm 27 today. In its entirety, Psalm 27 encapsulates David's deep trust in God's protection, guidance, and presence. And I believe that this is a passage that invites us to place our confidence in God, even in the face of challenges, and to seek him with all our heart. Just as David found comfort and courage in his relationship with God, we too can draw strength from our faith in the midst of life's trials. And so Psalm chapter 27, verse 1, "The Lord is my light and my salvation. Whom shall I fear? The Lord is the stronghold of my life. Of whom shall I be afraid?" David begins by proclaiming his unwavering trust in God. He uses powerful metaphors, light and salvation, to convey that God illuminates his path and rescues him from danger. David's confidence in God's protection leads him to ask a rhetorical question. If God is on his side, there is no one to fear. This verse sets the tone for an entire psalm, emphasizing the strength of his faith in God's guidance and refuge. Verse 2, "When the wicked advance against me to devour me, it is my enemies and my foes who will stumble and fall." Here, David acknowledges the existence of enemies and challenges that may come up against him. However, he firmly believes that God will cause his enemies to stumble and fail in their attempt to harm him. This verse reflects David's assurance that God's power is greater than any threat he faces. Verse 3, "Though an army besiege me, my heart will not fear. Though war break out against me, even then I will be confident." David's confidence in God's protection continues to shine through. He uses strong imagery of an army besieging him and war breaking out, emphasizing the severity of the challenges he may encounter, yet He remains unshaken in his faith, declaring that his heart will not fear, and he will maintain his confidence in God's deliverance. Verse 4. One thing I ask from the Lord, this only do I seek, that I may dwell in the house of the Lord all the days of my life, to gaze on the beauty of the Lord and to seek him in his temple. David expresses his deepest desire to be in the presence of God. He longs to dwell in God's house, not just for a moment, but for all the days of his life. This reflects David's thirst for intimacy with God and his eagerness to experience the beauty and wonder of God's presence. Verse 5. For in the day of trouble, he will keep me safe in his dwelling. He will hide me in the shelter of his sacred tent and set me high upon a rock. David reaffirms his trust in God's protection and refuge. He believes that in times of trouble, God will provide safety and shelter. The image of being set high upon a rock symbolizes being placed above danger and adversity. Verse 6. Then my head will be exalted above the enemies who surround me. At his sacred tent, I will sacrifice with shouts of joy. I will sing and make music to the Lord. David envisions a future where he will triumph over his enemies. He anticipates offering sacrifices and praises to God with shouts of joy, celebrating God's faithfulness and deliverance. Verse 7. Hear my voice when I call, Lord. Be merciful to me and answer me. In this verse, David shifts to a heartfelt plea. He calls upon God to hear his prayers and to respond with mercy and grace. David recognizes his dependence on God's compassion and desires an intimate connection with him. Verse 8. My heart says of you, seek his face. Your face, Lord, I will seek. David's heart prompts him to seek God's face. He responds to the call of his heart, expressing his determination to seek God's presence with zeal and devotion. Verse 9. Do not hide your face from me. Do not turn your servant away in anger. You have been my helper. Do not reject me or forsake me, God, my Savior. David acknowledges his reliance on God's help and pleads for God's continued presence. He asks God not to turn away from him, recalling the history of God's guidance and salvation in his life. Verse 10. Though my father and mother forsake me, the Lord will receive me. David acknowledges that even if his earthly relationships falter, he is confident that God will never abandon him. This verse reflects David's deep conviction in God's unwavering love and acceptance. Verse 11. Teach me your way, Lord. Lead me in a straight path because of my oppressors. David desires to know God's ways and seeks his guidance. He asks for direction and wisdom to navigate his challenges, knowing that God's guidance will lead him on the right path. Verse 12. Do not turn me over to the desires of my foes, for false witnesses rise up against me, spouting malicious accusations. David recognizes the threats posed by his enemies and false witnesses who spread lies against him. He pleads with God to protect him from their schemes. Verse 13. I remain confident of this. I will see the goodness of the Lord in the land of the living. Despite the challenges, David holds on to his confidence in God's goodness. He anticipates witnessing God's blessing and provisions in his current life, not just in the distant future. Verse 14, wait for the Lord, be strong and take heart and wait for the Lord. David concludes the psalm with a message of encouragement. He encourages himself and others to wait patiently for the Lord's guidance, strength, and deliverance. In times of uncertainty, he advises taking heart and finding strength in the Lord's promises.

0: across the nation is indisputable evidence of how much God loves you. It is written, "For God so loved the world that he gave his only begotten Son, that whosoever believeth in him should not perish, but have everlasting life." God loves you. You are always on God's mind. Eternal life is still the desire of all human beings. If you desire this gift of salvation, you can now join me in prayer, making this confession of faith in God as your own personal confession of faith unto salvation. Would you now join me as we pray before God? Would you? Lord of heaven, I come to you today recognizing you as my Lord and Savior, and I thank you for your love and having died for me. I ask you now to forgive me of my sins, cleanse me from all unrighteousness, come into my heart and save me now, in Jesus' name, amen. God bless you. You are saved. You are born again. You're on your way to heaven. Have a great day. God bless you.
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0: have an anchor in Christ. He's steadfast and sure. Say a pleasant good morning again and welcome to Morning Devotions. We are anchored in Jesus. Praise God. So we're going to look to the Lord in prayer. Indeed, this is the day that the Lord has made. We will rejoice and be glad in Him. The Word of God also says that everything that has bread, praise the Lord. As you rise this morning, is a reason to give God thanks and praise for His faithfulness towards us. Thank you, Father. Thank you, Lord, for your goodness this morning. Thank you for, oh God, life and for health, for the breath that we have in our lungs, Lord. For all that you have given to us, Lord, for all that you are to us. We bless you. We glorify you. We exalt you. You are God all by yourself. And we thank you for your steadfast love and your grace, oh God, that you give to us each and every day. So, Lord, we thank you for this time as we can share with the people the Word of God. And we pray that as this Word is being sent forth, that it would accomplish what it was meant to do today. And so we thank you, Holy Spirit, for guiding and leading us this morning. We commit this time into your hands in Jesus' name.
1: Amen, amen. And we extend a warm welcome to you on Hope 103.1 and 94.1. It's such a joy to have you join us, whether you're on the radio or on the live stream or you're on Facebook or YouTube. We speak a blessing over you and we declare that your anchor, hallelujah, is holding and your anchor will hold, because the anchor is, hallelujah, is Jesus. He's rooted and grounded in Him. Amen. And He cannot move. So that anchor cannot move. You're going to remain, amen, where God wants you to be. Praise God. And this morning we want to continue to talk about Mark chapter 6, verse 32 to 34, where the issue of rest. And now we're looking at the consequences or the challenge that too much rest brings to us. Mm-hmm. You know, and yesterday we talked a little bit about Samson, how you know, he was found in the lap of Delilah and shared all his secrets to his strength with her and lost his eyes, amen, and his strength temporarily, you know. And sometimes we could find ourselves doing things that we think, you know, is best for us, is what, you know, it gives us peace, it gives us pleasure, it gives us a measure of happiness, not joy, because joy is only found in the Holy Ghost. It gives us some happiness, you know, and but the consequences, it could be that we find ourselves in a diminished street, in a diminished place. Too much rest is similar, where you find yourself in a place where you're distracted from what is the real purpose, what is your real mission. And we saw that when Samson cried out to God and said, God, strengthen me. His strength was restored. And the Bible says Samson destroyed more Philistines in his last battle than all of his lifetime. But the other point of this is that we see that the spirit, the principality over Gaza, over the Philistines, has not changed. It was the same spirit, the same mocking of God and praising the idol that David had to deal with later on with Goliath. So in a different form, this one with Samson, how it was lured into a state of complacency. You know, with Goliath, David had to fight the giant. Because the men of Israel, the warriors, were freed. And a little boy had to come and say, who is this uncircumcised Philistine that is defying the God of the armies of Israel, the God, hallelujah. So today we want to talk about that the challenge for us is oftentimes how exhausted the human body is versus the needs of the people. Because we see the disciples had that same challenge. Mm-hmm. You know, they were tired, they took a boat ride, leisurely, relaxed, they were able to de-stress a little.

0: thing.
1: Mm-hmm.
0: You know,
1: it's adrenaline
0: flowing. it's a real challenge.
1: Mm-hmm.
0: So being involved in spiritual things is not as simple as a lot of people seem to think. It takes from you physically. It drains your energy. When releasing what God, I don't know, I can't explain this thing, but what God has placed inside of you, when it has to be released, it takes power. It's strange, but it takes energy.
1: Mm-hmm.
0: It takes strength. And we see that with Samson. For him to release the power to destroy the Philistines' temple, idol place of idolatry, it took strength. He had to ask God for strength. So no matter how you're feeling today, don't forget to ask God to strengthen you. So and for us, it is, you know, we have to look between the needs of the people and how exhausted you are. Sometimes God give you a mission and you're tired. On the way from work, you may have to stop and visit somebody. You may have to, you know, look up somebody.
1: Mm.
0: And you say, I seem so tired and I drain. But when you stop and do it, you realize you leave there more strengthened.
1: Mm.
0: It's like you were refreshed. By you giving out, you became more refreshed. But the disciples were ready in this case to act selfishly. And that is, I think, what we have to guard against with this resting.
1: Mm-hmm.
0: Make sure your rest is not being making you become selfish, self-centered. Almost to the point where it's you alone that matter and nobody else.
1: Mm-hmm.
0: You have to guard against that.
1: Yeah.
0: You have to guard against that. You know? They wanted to take too much rest now.
1: Mm.
0: And in doing so, they neglected. They were willing to neglect the people who were like sheep without a shepherd. The Bible says when Jesus asked them, they came to Jesus and say, the people are hungry.
1: Mm-hmm.
0: So Jesus said to them, give them something to eat. Let's feed them. Because, you know, they said, no, send them away, send them away. And I was reflecting on that and I said, boy, I wonder how much time there was a need to be met and or responsible. I have time for these people, man. You know, send them people away. Somebody came to you and said, listen, I think I need something to eat, I need some food. And they say, me, I have time for these kind of people and them. You know, I don't have nothing here. Come back. Another day when you know you won't be home.
1: Right.
0: You know? So that was the disciples' response. Send these people away. The Bible says 5,000 men plus women and children. And your response to the Lord, whom you have seen done such miraculous things, was to send them away. They came to God and said, the people are hungry.
1: Mm-hmm.
0: Jesus said to them, feed them. Somebody jump up and say, where are we getting all this money from to buy food for them? Maybe Judas. And the Bible says he had the purse.
1: Mm-hmm.
0: But he was a thief. Mm-hmm. It's written in scriptures.
1: Yeah.
0: Let's keep that money for
1: ourselves. Yeah. Yeah, so I was just looking at the different hunger. The people were spiritually hungry.
0: Mm-hmm.
1: So that's why they were coming after Christ.
0: Yeah.
1: And Jesus stood and spoke to them for a long time.
0: Mm-hmm.
1: He realized how the extent of his ministry and that they were taken in.
0: Mm-hmm.
1: But then they become physically hungry.
0: Yeah.
1: Because of the long time that was spent with him teaching them.
0: Mm-hmm.
1: And so, you know, is compassionate and is a sign of hospitable and hospitality to, you know, after you would have spent all this time with people,
0: mm-hmm.
1: not to

0: So then my way.
1: Yeah.
0: Hungry.
1: So I hear you say, after church every Sunday we should have to. But that's what they see in the book of Acts.
0: We spend a long time in church.
1: But that's what they see in the book of Acts. That's what they see in the book of Acts.
0: Yes, it's a good idea too.
1: They had all things common and they break bread
0: together.
1: Whenever they met, they had meals together.
0: Mm-hmm.
1: They ate and drank together. Because as you say, there was they spent a lot of time teaching the word of Christ.
0: Mm-hmm.
1: Teaching the gospel. Teaching. So church was not a 1 hour thing like us. We just want to go to church for an hour these days and head back home.
0: Yeah.
1: To do what?
0: About 2 hours.
1: We're not going to evangelize.
0: Mm-hmm.
1: We're not going to do no personal witnessing. We're not going to do anything that will bring souls into the kingdom of God. Really and truly, if we were to look at how much hours for the week we spent doing something for God, I think many of us will hang our head in shame. You agree or you disagree?
0: Well, yes, I agree that, you know, we barely spend much time in the house of the Lord.
1: Are doing the work of God?
0: Yeah, doing God's work, yeah. So we have to, you know, think about it.
1: How long has the church been resting?
0: Mm-hmm.
1: That's a serious question God is asking. How long have you been resting? How long have my people been resting? Really? You know, not doing much of substance in obedience to my commission.
0: The Great Commission. Yeah.
1: And part of the reason is because we have lost our fellowship with Him.
0: Hmm.
1: You know, the Bible says in Isaiah chapter 32 and verse 17 that the work of righteousness shall be peace, and the effect of righteousness quietness and assurance forever. And my people shall dwell in a peaceable habitation and in sure dwellings and in quiet resting places. So he's saying that when my people do my work, there shall be righteousness and peace.
0: Rest.
1: Mm-hmm. In returning, right? And in quietness is your strength.
0: Mm-hmm.
1: And my people shall dwell in a peaceable habitation. When we do the works of righteousness, we have peace and we have rest. And in quiet resting places. You looking for some peace in your life and some rest, you will find it by doing the work of righteousness. In the work of righteousness shall be peace. And in sure dwellings and in quiet, and the effect of righteousness, quietness, and assurance forever. I want to say to you that today, take this word with you. When you find yourself in the work of God, the work of righteousness, the effect of that will be quietness and strength. The effect of that shall be rest. You don't know how, but you feel rested.
0: Mm-hmm.
1: Yeah.
0: You know, I remember when as we reflect on in John chapter 4, where Jesus had the time of ministry in Samaria. And when he just finished speaking with the woman at the well, and they came out with food, they wanted to know, he said, my meat is to do the will of the Father.
1: Mm-hmm.
0: He found fulfillment and and strength in that.
1: Yeah. Yeah.
0: You know?
1: Mm-hmm.
0: But as we seek to strike the balance, you know, the rest that God gives us is to enable us to be more effective.
1: Yeah.
0: And to find fulfillment in the work of ministry.
1: Mm-hmm. Yeah. You're right. You're totally and completely correct. You know, the rest he seems to get is to find what?
0: Fulfillment.
1: Yeah. Yeah. Walk. So the scripture says we should what? Walk the walks of righteousness.
0: Mm-hmm.
1: We must walk the walk of righteousness. And that means it is, that means what? Having a servant heart.
0: Mm-hmm.
1: Being service oriented where the kingdom of God is concerned. Being willing and ready to serve your neighbor as you would like to be served.
0: Mm-hmm.
1: So there is a time to minister just as there is a time to spend alone with God.
0: Mm-hmm.
1: We have to understand that.
0: Yeah.
1: There's a time to walk and there's a time to pray.
0: Mm-hmm.
1: And there's a time to get up and get to it and a time to rest and relax. We must find that balance in this Christian walk, in this Christian life, in this walk with God. There's a time for rest and leisure, as Jesus was saying to the disciples. And there's a time to get up and get to the job. So, even though they just finished a serious ministry, came back, was discussing with God what happened, etc. And he said, let's go over today. Let's go and take a break. When they got there, when they saw the multitude, when Jesus saw the multitude, he said they were like sheep scattered without a shepherd. He had no other choice than to begin another round of ministry, of ministering to these people that were lost, hungry spiritually.
0: Mm-hmm.
1: Hallelujah. Looking for hope.
0: Mm-hmm.
1: Filled with hopelessness. And looking for answers to life's challenges and problems. How could we say we are believers and turn the other way?
0: Mm-hmm.
1: We have the answer to their problems. We have the solutions to the queries of their heart. Hallelujah. We could pray and see God move mountains. We can pray and see God supply needs. We can pray and see deliverance and breakthrough comes forth. We can pray and believe God and see healings, deliverance, casting out and casting down of spiritual wickedness, demons fleeing. And as we do so, the walk of righteousness, as we do the walk of righteousness, peace will come.
0: Mm-hmm.
1: Peace will come. And the word says, and the effect, the impact, the consequences of righteousness, quietness, and assurance forever. What a place to be in. What a word of reassurance from God.
0: You know, that we don't have to be beaten up on ourselves.
1: No.
0: But as we rest in God.
1: Yeah.
0: He, as just I was saying, he walks alongside you.
1: He says his yoke is easy.
0: Mm-hmm.
1: His burdens is light, are light.
0: Mm-hmm.
1: God never gives us anything to do. And he does not provide the resources to get it done. Spiritually, physically. God is not depending on our strength to get his work done.
0: Mm-hmm.
1: He gives the strength.
0: Mm-hmm.
1: He gives the strength. He gives the power. He gives the dunamis.
0: Mm-hmm.
1: The supernatural power to get it done. Trust God. St- Stop beating up yourself and trying to do things in your own strength. Just relax in God.
0: Yep.
1: Because Jesus said to them, anybody have food here? Go. And they go and say, we found a guy here. And Jesus said, bring it to me. Bring it to me.
0: Mm-hmm.
1: And the Bible says, Jesus said, make them sit down. And he began to break and distribute. Oh my God. You want to see the miraculous? Hey, you want to see the abundance of God? His ability to do more than enough? More than you could think, as the word says, or imagine? We know, we like to say, I know my God could do exceedingly abundantly above all. When last you see that? When last did you see God do that? Hallelujah. Because you are not in the work. You're not in the field. So you cannot look back and say, wow, look at what the Lord has done. Look how God met that need. Look at how God fight that battle. Look at how God brought deliverance. Oh God, and he gives you rest and peace. I say to you this morning, if you may be having some problems, some troubles, it may be you need to find yourself back in the place of doing the work of God. Hallelujah! Return to your first love. Return to listening and obeying the Holy Spirit instruction and directives. Forget about all the other things that you're running and beating yourself up. Get back to that place where you're saying, I'm here, you Lord. I will obey. He tell you, go and visit that brother. Go and visit that brother. Go and visit that sister. Do this, do that. That's the key. That's the key. That is the key to you're feeling tired. You're feeling burnt out, weary. Get back to that place where you hear from God. There's a time to spend alone with God. On the boat, those guys had some enough hours to spend alone with him. And as they were speaking, he was replenishing their strength supernaturally. Time to pray and time to get up and get to the walk. And I believe we are in this season. Time to get to the walk. Let it not be said about us that we rested too much. That we rested, we found ourselves in the lap of the enemy, resting, and he stole our strength. God bless you today.
0: Amen, amen, hallelujah. Amen. Praise God. We want to say thank you for joining us this morning. We want to say have a blessed and wonderful day, and may God continue to lead and guide you as you go on your way. Have a blessed day and join us tomorrow, God's willing, on another edition of Morning.

0: to the void.
1: Welcome to Pathway to Faith Enrichment, brought to you by the pastor and saints of Sanctuary of Praise, Mary and St. George's. The Sanctuary of Praise is a member church of the Pentecostal Assemblies of the West Indies. Our pastor, Reverend Philip Chase, will be sharing God's end time message to the nation. We do extend a warm invitation to you as you join us in this evening's

Welcome to Path to the Feast of Richmond. It's a great joy again, as at all times, coming into your home to bring unto you the gospel of Jesus Christ, the Son of the living God. To have Christ is to have life eternal. And so we have for the last several weeks been dealing with hell, because we do not want you to go to hell. Who benefits from you going to hell? And what justification there is for you to wrongfully choose to go to that place? Wise men and wise women do not go there. Wise men and wise women give themselves to thinking, but only on life in this world, what life can offer us at this time, because all things that we see now shall one day be no more. We live for a higher purpose. We live for a greater person. He is Christ, our Lord and our Savior. And because of the place that is called hell, that we know that it is and how it is constituted, we are driven to declare unto you the reality concerning that place, that you may through intelligence, choose life of the Lord, rejecting hell as a transitional place, point, and position, and the lake of fire's final destination. We have no choice but to bring to you before your own face the revelation of the word that unearths before us hell as it is, and the lake of fire as it shall be. May God bless us today as we continue in discovering life beyond this planet Earth, and life in worlds to come, and life as it relates to eternity, much more powerful force than our natural eyes see and our human mind can comprehend. Why the choice of a lake of fire is a question put to us all at this time, taken from Revelation chapter 20, reading verse 14 and verse 15. And death and hell were cast into the lake of fire. This is the second death. And also was not found written in the book of life, was cast into the lake of fire. Today we shall deal with part one on the lake of fire. Shall we pray? O God, guide us, lead us, direct us. Uphold thy word and all of those whose faith rests with you. God, bring knowledge and understanding and the fear of God to rest upon our conscience. Save our hearts. Deliver us, Lord, from the power of sin. Today we ask you to minister and so cause thy grace to fill this land at this time. Bring salvation again to mankind. It is full and it is free. Thank you now for victory. In Christ's name, with thanksgiving. Amen. So we have dealt very largely on the question of hell. And in real terms, we cannot really exhaust the doctrine, not a study, because everything about God is infinite. There is no limitation that can be attached or assigned to divinity. And anything that is of a divine nature, it has no end. It continues onward. But sufficient is of today on the question of hell. We now shift our focus on the lake of fire. We establish that hell is a holding center that accommodates those who have died not
having received Christ as Lord and Savior and Master. They go to a place of punishment, a pre-introduction to total, absolute, unlimited punishment in the lake of fire. It's horrendous. It is a tough call. It's a hard doctrine. It's hard to deal with. And you struggle with reality beyond truth. But God never lies. He speaks truth, for He is truth and truth alone. There is a place called hell, and there shall be a place called the lake of fire. The lake of fire is God's choice for punishing all who serve the devil while living on earth. It is God's choice for punishing all who serve the devil while living on earth. And all who walked in open rebellion against Jesus. So you have the rationale. You have the cause. You have the reason. All those who have lived in this world in open rebellion against God and the acceptance of Satan as the master and have served him. Hell, which is the holding place for them, and the lake of fire, the final place for them also, would also become the place of all those who have rejected Jesus Christ as Lord. Why the choice of the lake of fire? There cannot be laws without punitive measures attached. Cannot be. You can't have laws, regulations, rules, and not have punitive measures attached. That if one breaks the law, this shall be the consequence. That shall be the consequence. Can be. There cannot be laws without sanctions. There cannot be laws without punishment. There cannot be laws on divine statutes and not have enforcement of those laws. We live in an ordered universe, an ordered world, an ordered environment. There are do's and don'ts. There are rules, there are regulations governing the affairs of man. Happy are those who abide within and by those rules. But those who violate and break those rules and break those laws blatantly, obviously, they shall be held accountable. They shall be called upon to give an account, a reason why they have made a decision not to abide by the order that brings protection, peace, cohesion, and harmony. You have to account to those who are in authority. The Lord has established authority as a means to keep us all well balanced off, that the world can be a happy place. And if we all abide by the laws, the world can be a better place. God has chosen the lake of fire by virtue of His own volition. The Bible contains 66 books, and each book contains laws. Spiritual laws, moral laws, civic laws, social laws,
ethical laws, laws on agriculture, religious laws, health laws, and much more, we would find throughout the Holy Bible laws set up by God, established by God, dictated by God. Everyone who observes the commandments of God and the laws of God are blessed. And those who live around them themselves are blessed. Where there are laws, there will be the enforcement of sanctions and punitive measures. So even us who are men, we establish certain standards. We have given certain guidelines. We have defined parameters. We laid out boundaries. And we expect those to whom we rule or lead or give governance to abide by those terms and conditions. You do it. You have set terms and conditions in your home for your children. You establish the bars. You establish standards. You did it. When they violate those rules, you hold them accountable. You exercise a sanction, you exercise punitive measures. Would not a God of supremacy, perfection, and order hold every human being accountable for his dishonor and disorder and rebellion and disobedience? Would not God hold us for the way in which we live, how we have treated each other, how we have manipulated, how we have sought to exercise control and dominance through evil force and enforcement? Shall not God hold us all one day accountable for what we have done, how we have lived, why we have rejected Christ as Messiah, King, and Lord? Shall he just wave us on into heaven under those conditions of permanent rebellion? Impossible. You know, to your own self, it's just not natural. When one breaks the law, the arm of enforcement exercises an arrest. And he who is arrested is placed in a place of containment or confinement until due process is carried out and a final decision determining. Shall not a greater God, a perfect God, loving God, kind and merciful God, hold civilization and those of us who call ourselves civilized and empowered responsible and accountable for this life? Surely he would. And so we all should be prepared for life beyond this world. We all should begin to check ourselves through and see how well we are faring before God. Am I born again of the Spirit of God, of the Word, and of the Word?

in this universe. Laws are not meant to destroy us, but to help us make it into the kingdom. They are designed by God to assist us, exercising personal discipline and control on our lives. Where there are laws, there will be the enforcement of sanctions and punitive measures. Revelation chapter 20 verse 12 tells us, and the books were opened, and another book was opened, which is the book of life. And the dead were judged out of those things which were written in the books, to the works. So God is keeping a record. He's documenting every single act, every single thought. Nothing escapes the knowledge and awareness of God. He does not sleep. Neither does all God slumber. He watches over his universe every day. And so we should be afraid concerning how we live, because there is a registrar and a registry. They keep the archives on our lives. We may fool men, but not God. We may escape the enforcement of law on earth, but not God. The books were open, and another book was open, which is the book of life. Your name is there. Every deed documented. And John said, and the dead were judged out of those things which were written in the books, according to the works. You may ask again the question, why are the unsaved dead persons cast into the lake of fire? Why? It is because those persons who died, not having received Jesus as Lord and Savior, have adopted the nature and spirit of the devil. Why are they being cast into the lake of fire? The lake of fire and hell, which you know as is written in the word of the Lord, were made for the devil and his angels, not for man. You and I were never on God's mind as going to hell as a final destiny. We were never in God's mind in the equation of going to hell. God created hell and the lake of fire for the devil to punish him and all those who walked with him and worked for him. Of the spirit world, spirit beings, they are called falling angels. They are called demonic spirits. They are called devils. When one adopts the character and the spirit of Satan, it is virtually unnatural and unheard of that under any condition in the current state enter into heaven. Can't be. Against all logical arguments and reasoning, it cannot be a deduction that just permits and allows them free access and ready immediacy unto God in a place of beauty.
They are sent to hell by virtue of choice and willpower. They are going to the lake of fire because they have adopted, taken upon their spirit, the personality of Satan. You watch some human beings, and my God, they have lived their lives all these years just serving him. Their very face look like Satan. Their very face is demonic. Their very personality is a cloak of hell. They look terrible. They smell terrible. They behave real bad. Every man that is before their eyes have been identified for elimination and destruction. They hate good things. The good and the godly. When you are wrapped up in that evil and have adopted that demonic spirit, obviously, God will not accept you after death as a person qualified for heaven. Why are the unsaved dead persons who have died in rebellion against God going to the lake of fire or being sent to the lake of fire? It's because they have adopted the nature and the character and the spirit of the devil. The nature of the devil is sin. The nature of the devil is rebellion. God will not allow a second opportunity and a second chance for a reintroduction to rebellion in heaven taking place. God will not open heaven again for another rebellion. He will not. Those who have lived their lives all the days in disobedience, willful acts of sin, they are going to be sent to the lake of fire. When one dies in this condition, his spirit and nature cannot change beyond earth. When one dies in this condition, his spirit and nature cannot change beyond earth. Don't wait until you die to know where you are going. Well, you're real foolish to leave your home to go to some place that you do not know where you are going. You have to be mad or crazy. Are you real foolish? You should know way ahead of time where you are going, how you will get there, and by what means, at what time. When one dies in a state of retribution and hostility against God, there is no possibility of a change taking place after death. There is no change beyond earth, beyond the dead, beyond the grave. All changes will take place now on earth in your human form, in your natural human form. The change can occur.

0: It can only occur here and now and on earth, not beyond death and the grave. It's a permanent fix beyond death and the grave. But there is a possibility of a change now in your physical form and in your spiritual state. God can relate to you. He has dealt with your sins already 2,000 years ago. That's been dealt with. Is you now cashing in on God's provisions of salvation for you? Now today is a day of opportunity, day of change, day of transformation, day of salvation, day of empowerment, day of new life, new beginnings. The change on earth comes through the regeneration of your spirit by the Holy Spirit. And those of us who are born again, we are adopted into Christ by the Spirit of adoption. So you see it now, the Spirit of adoption of Christ in us. We in Him, we are of Him, qualifies us for heaven. When you are adopted into Satan, unto Satan, having His Spirit, you can't go to heaven in that condition. We are God's family on earth. We are God's family on earth here and now, and shall be forever beyond the grave, beyond this place. Romans 8:15 says, on to verse 17, for ye have not received the spirit of bondage again to fear, but ye have received the spirit of adoption, whereby we cry, Abba, Father. The Spirit of adoption. Christ has adopted us into His family by the Holy Spirit of God. The Spirit Himself beareth witness with our spirit that we are the children of God. And if children, then heirs, heirs of God and joint heirs with Christ. You see, we are joined to Christ, joined with Christ. We have received a godly and heavenly adoption. The Spirit of God bears witness our spirit that we are children of God. We are heirs and joint heirs with Christ. The same procedure is adopted by the unsaved in accepting Satan as their God. They become children of the devil by choice, by will, heirs and joint heirs with him. Therefore, where he is and where he shall be cast, there shall also his children be cast, and there shall also be the place where his children will be, in the lake of fire. There is a lake of fire as a final place of punishment and judgment of the ungodly in this world. God bless you. May He help you to step out of that state and walk with God as Christ being your Savior and Lord. Today I invite you to make Him your Savior and Lord at this time. And I pray, make this prayer of confession your own confession, inviting Jesus into your heart. Shall we now pray? Lord, I confess my sins to you, and I ask you to forgive me. Cleanse me. Wash my life. Make me new. Give me a new heart. I may have a right stand before God. Come in my life and save me now. In Jesus' name. And I thank you. Amen. God bless you. Welcome to the family of God. Find a good Bible believing church in your community. Go there and serve God, both in spirit and in truth. God bless you.
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I am Desmond Brown for Pathway to Faith Enrichment. 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
1: 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Welcome to our broadcast of Dave's Devotion for Today. In today's devotion, I am a shepherd who does what is right. Dave reminds us that being a good shepherd is at the heart of God's character. And now, Dave's devotion. When I was growing up, I used to always see pictures of Jesus with sheep. He would be very European-looking with blue eyes, sitting with a lamb in his lap, and looking very compassionate. These days, we see fewer of these kinds of pictures. Sometimes we see pictures of Jesus looking a bit more like a superhero. But most of the time, he tends to look a little more Middle Eastern. I do like that change, but it's good to remember that the Bible presents Jesus not merely as a shepherd, but as the Great Shepherd. Today, let's consider passages from the book of Isaiah that speak about God's shepherding. I, the Sovereign Lord, tell you that I myself will look for my sheep and take care of them, in the same way as shepherds take care of their sheep that were scattered and are brought together again. I will look for those that are lost, bring back those that wander off, bandage those that are hurt, and heal those that are sick, because I am a shepherd who does what is right. Isaiah 34:11-12 and 16. In today's passage, Isaiah prophesies for God and says, I myself will look for my sheep and take care of them.

And when this life is over, he'll usher all of us into his glorious presence forever. Jesus is the great shepherd, and we are his beloved sheep. And that is very good news. Thanks for listening. 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

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That's what I think. Well, you know, praise the Lord, everybody.

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2: 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But let's be honest, building a strong family feels harder than ever amid

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1: The salvation of our household is of extreme importance. We cannot save our families, only God can. But we can build in our homes what God has given us the design of, which is a home and family that always points our family members to Jesus. How sad, folks, and tragic it is for part of your family to lift up their eyes in hell, where the worm dies not, nor the fire is quenched, continually weeping, wailing, and gnashing their teeth in eternal suffering, while you are safe and secure in Abraham's bosom, where there is no death, no sickness, no sorrow, no crying, nor pain. Think of that. Your dad, your mom, your sister, your brother in hell, and you're in heaven rejoicing. Folks, think of that. Think of that. Your responsibility, I believe, that this should move you towards a concerted effort in seeing that unsaved brother or sister, mother, father, close cousin of yours come to faith in Jesus Christ. That should move you. That should move you. Because when God saves you in your family, if it is you alone that's saved, he sets aside your whole family for salvation. Read the scriptures and you'll see that. God sanctifies your family because of you. Because of your faith, he sanctifies your whole family. Sets them apart for salvation. Do you do anything? Do you do anything at all in witnessing to your family members? God holds you accountable. Fourth secret to a spiritually healthy family is establishing family values. In Deuteronomy 6, where after telling his people to love him, God says, Deuteronomy 6, and these words which I am commanding you today shall be on your heart, and you shall teach them diligently to your sons, and shall talk of them when you sit in your house, and when you walk by the way, and when you lie down, and when you rise up. And you shall bind them as a sign on your hand, and they shall be as frontlets on your forehead. And you shall write them on the doorposts of your house and on your gates. The point that God is making here is that a parent's love for the Lord as well is in their faith is not just something they teach in a formal setting, but something they live out in front of their children. When it comes to family values, may I ask you, what are you teaching your children and what will they remember about you? What will they remember about you as a father or as a mother? I have no doubt that my children tell many stories about me. Like how they used to trick me when they wanted a vehicle to hang out with their friends. They would tell me they are taking it to the river to wash. Next thing I hear that they're out in Argyle, hanging out with their friends. But I also hope that when they get together, they can also reflect upon some of the positive things that their mother, along with me, helped to establish in their lives. Things like living biblically, being a strong example of what marriage should be like. My wife and I were married, my first wife, 50 years. 50 years. I hope they would, and I know they remember that. Honesty, the need to resolve conflict, the importance of getting involved in ministry, and the value of family devotions. You heard Pastor Al talk about that all the time. Family devotions. What God wants for our families is the establishing and living out of family values. And we need to be on board with his plan by teaching our children consistently and constantly. Folks, I am the product of a father who not only practiced Christian values, but communicated them to us. Our father, who could not read or write, taught us that disability was not inability. He could not read the Bible, but he heard it read by others. He heard it read by others and lived it out in practical ways. His legacy and values have been so transformational that all 9 of his children and 30 grands and great grands are serving the Lord today. Serving the Lord today, a man who couldn't read and write. Folks, I believe that my dad could say in 3 John 3 and verse 4, I have no greater joy than to hear that my children are walking in the truth. Hallelujah. Dad, God bless you. Now, I'm truly blessed and honored to be alive to witness my generation perpetuating that godly legacy and spiritual values passed on to us by our father. I'm happy. I have 3 sons, and I know they're all saved, and my grandchildren. What about you? What about you? What about you? Values, values, Christian values. What are you going to be leaving for your children? What do they remember of you? And the 5th one, as we wrap this up, the 6th secret to a spiritually healthy family is healthy families establish godly governance in their home. Healthy governance. In many homes today, there is nothing like godly governance. Many homes. Rather, there is either democratic rule, where everyone does what is right in his own eyes. Democratic rule. Everyone does what is right in his own eye. Or autocratic rule, where there is rigid enforcement of rules and the decisions are made by one man. Folks, that is demonic and hellish. Demonic and hellish governance, and far from being godly. So let me give you very quickly 5 principles to godly governance. First of all, exalt God in your home. Let the glory and praise of God be the hallmark. The glory and praise of God, exalt him. 2, be an example of Christ-likeness in your home. Reflect the characteristics of Christ at all times. You're a Christian mom. You're a Christian dad. You're a Christian father. You're a Christian mother. Your Christian wife. Reflect that. Christ-likeness. Every day I pray, oh Lord, let your beauty be seen in me. Every day I pray that. Not only that, encourage faithfulness and encouragement first and foremost to God. Encourage faithfulness and commitment first and foremost to God. Then educate your children how to fear, love, and serve God. Educate them how to fear, love, and serve God. And then commit to corporate worship as a practice. Commit to corporate worship as a practice for every member of your household. You see this household? We are a church-going family. So you don't decide to sleep out or sleep in. Every one of us go in church. This is a church family. Every one of us go in church. You establish that. Commit to corporate worship as a practice of every member of your household. So I want to close this message with two poems. The first is entitled, What the Christian Home is Like. The Christian home, where father, mother, sister, brother, all have true love for one another, and none ever hates the other. This is a Christian home where family quarrels are pushed aside to let the love of God abide. Ere darkness falls at evening tide. This is a Christian home where Jesus Christ is host and guest, through whom we have eternal rest, and in him all of us are forever blessed. And then the next one is this, the Christian home. How God must love a friendly home that have a warming smile to welcome everyone who comes to stay a little while. How God must love a happy home where song and laughter show, hearts full of joy or certainty, than life means way to grow. How God must love a loyal home, serenely sung and sure. When troubles come to those within, they still can feel secure. How God must love a Christian home where faith and love attest that every moment, every hour, God is the honored guest. So, I have disclosed to you 5 secrets to a spiritually healthy family. May you go out and practice these. You have heard them. May God help you to go out and practice them.
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1: Don't be looking at your background, how many times you've been married, how many times you missed this and didn't. Don't even look at that. Just look straight ahead. Because God chose you, you didn't choose him. He knew what your background was, but he knew what the plans were that he had for you. They are plans for good and not for evil, to give you an expected end. You are going to the top, and he's already decided it. Heaven has already declared your victory. Go look at the heavens books. Your name is going down beside this battle as victorious. Over in Romans chapter 8, please. Romans chapter 8, and look what he says. Now there in Romans, there's two scriptures in Romans chapter 8 I want you to get. In Romans chapter 8 and verse 31, what shall we then say to these things? If God be for us, who can be against us? Say that. If God be for me, who can be against me? Look at the next one. Look at verse 37. Nay, in all these things, we are what? More than conquerors through who? Him that what? That loved us. Now, I want you to see something, because I'm taking away your privilege to blame. I want you to see this. I'm taking it away. No more blaming. Blaming means I can't do anything about it. None of this complaining, blaming, and so forth. All that attitude's got to go, because I can't change anything like that. Well, there's prejudice down there. Hey, my friend, makes no difference. Who's the judge? I'm gonna come over here. Y'all ain't getting me right over here. Who is the judge? Why is he the judge? Because he decides who wins or loses. He just needs you to keep your mouth right. Come on. He needs you to keep your expectation up. Just cooperate with him. He will manifest himself. Not might, will. Now, I understand it, folks, because I was there. And we were about to get this building. That's what they told me. They said, well, Pastor, you know, really, they don't want the church being there because they really don't want a black man, you know, to do that. So I said, well, who are you talking to? See, that may be the color of my skin. But up in here, I'm same as Jesus. I'm the spitting image of Jesus. And that's where the power is coming from. It ain't coming from my flesh. The flesh profited nothing. Now, I understand prejudice and how we've done things, so forth, so I understand that. We'll talk about that later. But right now, I'm talking about how you can get over right now. You change your mindset about who you are and whose you are and who's up inside of you and who's got the decision-making powers to tell you who's going to win and who's going to lose. You get that under your belt, you'll win every battle. Every battle you'll win. That's good preaching right here. All right, let's look at Daniel now, because I want you to see him. Daniel didn't pull the race card out. You don't need to shout me down because I'm preaching good. The tendency is we reach for something that the world, but when I was, like I said, like in Pulaski, and here they were, and we were in there in that little old storefront church, And that's what I told you. God deliberately plants you in the midst of trouble, you know. Sometimes we try to run from trouble, but you ought to wake up looking for trouble. Hey, hey, where's the trouble spot around here? And because the church is the only hope for the world. The world can't do anything about this stuff, man. They first had Al-Qaeda, then they had the Taliban.

0: quit at 12 midnight, and I need your help. I said, fine, get in this circle. Now, what am I doing? I'm going to headquarters. I'm going to get a word from God as to what to do. I need a command. He that has my commandments and keeps them, it's he that loves me, and he that loves me shall be loved my Father, and I'll manifest myself. So I need a command. I'm going to God. God said, tell her to take the oil, bless the oil, give it to her, and tell her to pour it down the middle of the street. Boom! Just like that. Now, where's the backup plan? He don't have none because the first one worked. He don't have no backup plan, man. You don't need no 2-3 plans. Come on. This is different from the world. So I gave her that. She took that bottle. We blessed it. She went down there and poured it down the street. Next thing you know, come back 3 or 4 days later. Pastor, guess what? Well, I knew what because the work won't come back for it. She said, they came out there 1 hour the next day and left and never came back. Well, here's the deal. With oil, it is the Holy Ghost in a bottle. Now, we know you can't bottle up the Holy Ghost. So just take the words that I've saying here. Just say what I'm saying. It's the Holy Ghost in the bottle. I'm saying, as you pour that out, you are lining that street with God. With the presence of Almighty God, no demon can stay in the presence of Almighty God. Now, if I can do that with drug dealers, I can do it with gangs, I can do it with Al-Qaeda, I can do it. Don't tell me what I can't do. And I'm telling you, we don't think supernaturally. Why? We've slipped our standards. Our standards and come down here where if the police can't take it, then it can't be done. Folks, let me tell you, Paul didn't have no police going with him. Come on, Jesus didn't have no police walking around with him. Listen, I understand that. This is what we do. But I'm telling you, the church has got to come up to another level. Folks, when you got angels the size of this ceiling walking around with you, if your eyes could just open and see what you got traveling with you, man, you'll drop back and... We've seen them getting wrecks and this and that. No, my friend. Listen, look at 2 Peter chapter 1, verse 12.
1: Teach us. Oh, my
0: goodness. Wherefore, I will not be negligent to put you always in remembrance of these things, though you know them. And be established in the what? Present truth. Established in the present truth. Present truth. There are aspirins that people can take. And some of them don't even come open and start their action for 3 or 4 hours. In other words, they're time capsules. God has it such that there's truth that didn't become available until you had situations like the terrorist. And all of a sudden, he'll reveal more truth to the church. Why? Why? To stop this mess that's going on. So that people can live. Look what it says over in Hebrews chapter 11, verse 40. God having provided some better things for us, say better things for us, that they without us should not be made perfect. So there's some stuff you got today that they may not have had the other day. And the reason why they didn't have it, because they didn't need it. But you need it for this day of challenges. God's loading you up. Why? Because he's going to always have you to have the advantage.

0: advantage over the world. Isn't that beautiful?
1: Yes.
0: So you and I have been chosen for this time.
1: Yes.
0: I'm telling you how you can operate.
1: Amen.
0: That nobody can ever stop you. Now, if I'm standing, I'm going to have to stand with joy. I cannot stand. Let's look at Daniel, all right? They've thrown Daniel in the lion's den. All right? Now, when Daniel knew that the writing was signed, he went into his house, his windows being open, in his chamber toward Jerusalem. He kneeled down upon his knees 3 times a day and prayed and gave thanks before his God as he did aforetime. Now, this is when he knew an ungodly law was made. But he's about to shift the law. And the way he's going to shift the law is the gates of hell shall not prevail against the church. That's the way you're going to shift them. And there's nothing in Satan's arsenal that can stop your forward progress. You are going to be here in these days ahead and shift politics. You're going to shift it. The church is going to determine who's going to get in there. Is this too much for you? They're going to determine. See, you're still looking at me trying to figure out what's going to happen because you've been down so long till you don't know how to come up. But I'm going to bring you up. And I'm going to bring you up quickly. By the time I sow this seed, it's going to come up somewhere. So here's Daniel. Now notice, the writing was signed. What writing? You can't pray. What did they do? Can't pray in schools. Okay, what did the church do? Nothing. The Supreme Court made the thing. It's made it when Daniel was Daniel. They didn't have Supreme Court. Then they had the king. And the king is the Supreme Court. So King Nebuchadnezzar made the law. Daniel said, oh, bad law. Bad law. I cannot bow down to that law because if I bow down to that law, I can't shift anything. I can't shift anything. I got to stay there. See, now somebody said, well, he's preaching rebellion. I'm preaching the gospel of Jesus Christ. And I'm going to tell you something. The church is going to be walking in this before Jesus comes. So what happened next? What happened next? Because, see, what right now, it's a kind of a threat to people because they can't see themselves doing that. So wait a minute. The only reason you can't is because you don't have enough knowledge. Yeah. Look what he said. He said in Hosea chapter 4, verse 6. He said, my people are destroyed for the lack of knowledge. My people are destroyed for the lack of knowledge. Wait a minute. They got knowledge, but they don't have what? Enough. You don't have enough. Look what he says in Isaiah chapter 5, verse 13. Over in Isaiah 5, 13, he said, not only that they don't have enough, he said in this case, in Isaiah 5, 13, therefore my people are gone into captivity because they have no knowledge. Now, who's not preaching them anything? It's been the leadership in the church. Look what it said in Jeremiah chapter 23 and verse 1. In Jeremiah 23 verse 1, he talks about it. He talks about one of these woes. He said in this, he said, woe be unto the pastors that destroy and scatter the sheep of my pasture, saith the Lord. They've been preaching nothing. They came back and preached that we cannot take the giants. They're too big for us. They're too strong for us. We're like grasshoppers, so forth and so on, and been preaching that mess, and the church has eaten that food and drunk that Kool-Aid, and as a result of it, the church has been weak, it's been anemic, and it's been acting like the world. But you wait, a new standard is coming up. Somebody's getting in your back seat. It's coming up now. If you don't want to hear it, just don't hear it. But we're going to pray for you because you're going to want to hear it. The reason why is because you think it's not affecting you. Let me tell you something, honey. It might be Al-Qaeda over in Paris right now or ISIS. But if you can continue to shut your mouth and not stand for righteousness, it's going to be at your front door at one time or another. So you better hear it and you better heed what he said and listen to your pastor who is to please you, who's not trying to make you just jump up, but giving you something that you can stand on, that can defeat this heathen bunch and cause God's power to manifest in this earth. Say amen. We are not leaving here defeated. We are leaving here victorious. Man, this thing gonna be something. And don't be looking at your background, how many times you've been married, how many times you missed this and did that. Don't even look at that. Just look straight ahead. Because God chose you, you didn't choose him. He knew what your background was, but he knew what the plans were that he had for you. They are plans for good and not for evil, to give you an expected end. You are going to the top, and he's already decided it. Glory to God. Folks, we about to shake, rattle, and roll. Bible says in the book of Acts, these people have come to this city who've been turning the world upside down. That's what you need to be known for. That you're going to shake up any system that does not align itself with heaven's government. We are not coming in to coexist with anybody. We are coming to dismantle. Dismantle Satan's system. To dispossess every squatter. And don't tell me if God can save Paul, who is a terrorist, who is hauling people out, killing them, consenting to their death, he can save every terrorist, every man. Bible didn't say for you to just save your family. Look what it says in Psalm chapter 2 and verse 8. This is what God has said to his people. He said, ask of me, and I'll give you the healing for thine inheritance, and the uttermost parts of the earth for your possession. That includes every terrorist that's on this earth. What's been happening? Ain't been preached. You know something ain't been preached when you got all them 400 churches and the stuff getting worse than it's ever been. Come on. We got to put an end to this. May the Lord add a blessing to the reading of the word. No. Daniel didn't file no EEO suit. Daniel said, okay, this is what I'm going to do. I'm going to stand on this word. Because I'm going to convert everything up in here. And they took Daniel and threw him in that lion den. Am I right about it? He didn't get in there blaming the king. And Joseph didn't get in prison blaming Mrs. Potiphar, that heifer. She didn't mess me up and got me down here. He didn't do none of that. Come on now. I'm telling you, all I did is say, pour the oil. And when she poured that oil, every demon up in there had to let that place go. Well, now they come back to Daniel. The king couldn't sleep, so he come back to Daniel to see if he's in there. I got a feeling he knew he was in there because he wouldn't have come down there to that place if he didn't know he was in there. And look what it said. Then said Daniel to the king, King, live forever. It's what the king said. Daniel, you in there? He said, yeah, king, live forever. Notice, that's joy. Say joy.
1: Joy.
0: See, with joy, the Bible says in Isaiah chapter 12, you draw water out of the wells of salvation. See, when you lose your joy, you lose your strength. And when you lose your joy, you start losing revelation. And revelation is the strongest asset to faith. So faith, your walls of faith, your shields of faith begin to fall when you start losing revelation. You keep your joy and he can't steal your goods. And in your worst situation, lift up just one hand and just wave it just like the king's wave. Say, praise the Lord. Are you following what I'm saying? That's all you got to say. Heaven just want to see your joy. And so what happened? They let him out. They let him out. But next, what happened? They threw everybody in there that accused him. Everybody that did you wrong. Come on now, you better pray for them. Because God said, touch not my anointed. And do my prophets no harm. This is time we're coming into now. Now, I haven't gotten into that. I'm going to teach you something because I'm going to give you what to stand on. But I just wanted to warm you up with this right here. Now, wait a minute. And then it says, I make a decree. Watch this. Daniel's changing laws now. I make a decree that every dominion in my kingdom, men tremble and fear before the God of Daniel. For he is the living God and steadfast forever, and his kingdom, that which shall not be destroyed, and his dominion shall be even unto the end. Daniel began to be a prosperous man. He began to be a prosperous man. So not only will you be promoted, but God will prosper you. So that, to me, is a good reason to stand on the word. So don't think you're the only one going through something when you start going through it. Realize that anybody in the kingdom who is God is using in the world, they're going through it too. But he promised you that 1,000 may fall at your side. He's going to deliver you. Well, I trust that you were blessed by today's powerful teaching. Now, I'd like to take a few moments to speak with you about partnering with Bill Winston Ministries. You know, when I first started in the gospel and I got born again, I partnered with a ministry. And that ministry, my wife and I are still partnering with today. It's been 30 years or so. And that ministry, I partnered with it because, one, the Holy Spirit directed me to that ministry. And secondly, they were fulfilling the Great Commission to go into all the world and preach the gospel to every creature. I mean, they were taking light where God's light is dim. And I saw that, and it really touched my heart. And I partnered with them. And as a result of partnering with them, I was a partaker of their grace. And this is what Paul talks about in the book of Philippians in chapter 1, that we are partakers of his grace. Well, we're in this ministry also fulfilling the Great Commission, and that is taking the gospel to the nations of the earth. We just recently came back from a trip from India and Sri Lanka and London, where in India, we had just multitudes of people, not only hearing the gospel, but multitudes coming to Christ. And you know some of those nations and cities in India, and they are maybe 2-3% Christian. And so we are spreading that gospel, bringing people over into Christianity and into being a part of the family of Almighty God. So what I'd like you to do is the same thing that Peter had to do. Remember when Peter was fishing, he had caught nothing, and Jesus got into his boat. Well, today, Jesus, the Word of God, is getting into your boat. And what he did is he sat down and taught the people out of the ship, Jesus did. And then as he finished, he turned to Peter and said, now launch out into the deep and let down your nets for a draught. And when Peter said, Master, we've toiled all night and taken nothing, but nevertheless, at your word, we'll do it. And so when he did, he enclosed so many fish till his net broke, and then he called for his partners. Why? Because he didn't have enough capacity with himself to bring all those fish in, to get all those in the net. And I'm telling you, there are billions of people out there and souls that need to be won. And I'm saying, I know that your giving and giving into this ministry enables us to increase our capacity, to make it so that we can go to more places and do more things. And guess what? When you invest, then you go with us. In other words, that when your seed comes into this ministry, you are partaker of my grace. So I'd like to ask for you to be a partner with me. Join me. in the wonderful work that God has us doing. So thank you. Thank you for partnering with us. God says the same. We'll see you in partnership together. God bless you. This is Bill Winston saying, keep walking by faith.
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Welcome to Elevate Ministries International. Oh my God, I am so privileged as usual to be here sharing with you. God continues to be a faithful God. To my faithful listeners, wherever you are, all I ask of you at this time is that you pray for me. Pray for me. Remember me in prayer. That God gives me the grace in strength, in wisdom, in health, and even financially to carry out the mandate that is upon my life in this season. I ask that you pray for me. My theme today is the power of a seed. I want to share one of my testimonies. I have not done it in a long time. Some years ago, I was pressed out of divorce, and because of the way in which my marriage was structured, my husband never allowed me to work. He didn't want me to work. He did not want me to go back to school. So I was confined in many different ways. He said his mother was a housewife and he wants his wife to be a housewife. At the time when we were about to get married, I was a nurse's aide and I had to leave everything behind. I call it stupid love, of course, but nevertheless, it happened. So even as I got married, being a very multi-talented person, as time went on and things happened and the marriage failed, I was left in a situation where I was not just not adequately educated, but I did not have any on-the-job experience. I was never allowed to really work, and it was a lot of years. I depended on him for every single thing. Because in those days, religion, as it was, ruled the day. So my sisters out there, thank God for liberation. But as I said, religion ruled the day. And every time I tried to do something to uplift myself, he brought the scriptures, twisted, of course, to bat me down. And after years of going through, as I call it, the processing, divorce was imminent and I got divorced, being instructed by God. I don't know who needs to hear me, but God speaks to us because he knows our future. Mind you, I loved this man. Unconditionally, I loved him. But God chose the time and told me when to divorce. And so I followed through. But I'm telling you, I found myself in a position where I didn't have a house, my own, coming out of divorce. I didn't have land. I didn't have a proper job. But God. And I remembered that day in question. It's too much to talk about. So I'll give you the important parts. Even as we dwell on 1 Kings chapter

on a journey of rediscovering and redefining who we were, and not just as Christians, but as human beings, without a house, without a job, without having the facilities being made available for me to be able to take a loan or to buy a piece of land. God.

say, God, I am your hands, I'm your mouth, I'm your feet. And God, if I shame, you are also ashamed, because you're not coming down here to work, to earn money, to build any house. You need men. And if this is what you have decided is my portion, God, I rest my case. In that moment, God told me sow a seed. It was so much at that point in time. It took me 3 weeks to obey God. I'm here to tell somebody, God told me to sow $12,500, which I obeyed God. In the book of 1 Kings chapter 17, the Bible states that even as the prophet was sent, I'm here to tell you, God knows your story. The prophet was sent to rescue the widow woman and her son. And as the Bible states, even as he was sent, as he reached, he asked for a glass of water in the book of Kings, chapter 17. And as it said, even as she went to get the water, he said, I'm hungry. Give me a muzzle to eat. She said, prophet, all I have is a muzzle of flour and a little bit of oil. And after that, me and my son, we died that day. I had a handful of flour and a little bit of oil in my hand, and I could not see beyond the $12,500 God wanted me to sow. But after 3 weeks of toiling, I decided to obey God. I'm here to remind somebody that there is power in your seed. Power in your seed, which doesn't necessarily have to be money. It could be a time, your talent, the time you spend praying and fasting before God, the time you spend laboring on other people's destiny. There is power in a seed. The seed has the ability to multiply. And on that day when I obeyed God, there's too much to go into. But I'm here to tell you that God supernaturally provided for me in record time everything that was necessary to finish building that house in record time, and even to finish furnish it. God supernaturally came through for me. Not only did he come through in terms of finances, the roof was costing me nearly $3,000. God sent favor. The roof cost me $89,000. It was costing me $30,000 to do the electrical. God sent a man to do it for $8,000, and the rest is history. Whoever you are today, I remind you of the sacrifice of the widow, and break loose, throw logic out of the way. There's no way that you can begin to figure out God. He's not a logical God. He's an unorthodox God. I'm encouraging you. This is the season when the kingdom finances must get up and be counted, for the kingdom has need of you. This program has need of you. This radio station has need of you. This, your church, has need of you. Your Christian brother and sister has need of you. It's time to step out in faith. The same way you pay your taxes and you do what is necessary concerning your country, it's the same way you are a member of the body of Christ, the kingdom of God. Your seed in this season is absolutely necessary. Brothers and sisters, today I encourage you to embrace and understand the miraculous roots of a seed, the power of a seed. Remember the widow. The Bible said that she was sustained for the entire famine. God took care of her. And it's the same way, brothers and sisters. God wants to take care of you. Don't mind what people are saying. No business with them. A principle is a principle. And as I remind you, the world has taken up the principles of the kingdom and it's working for them. Understand the new protocols of this land which we are a part of in this season. As I remind you, a seed is a seed. Blessings, blessings, and more blessings.

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0: Good morning, everybody. Welcome once again to another episode of the Gospel Joy Morning Show. This is the day the Lord has made. Let us rejoice and be glad in it. God has already prepared our path. He has already strengthened our steps, and He's already covering our life with grace this morning. We are alive and well. We are up and about. We are awake. Amen. So we're going to walk in confidence and walk in joy, and we are going to walk knowing that heaven is backing us. Amen. This is Dr. D-Roy here reminding you to stay encouraged, stay prayerful, and stay joyful, because we're here. So, my brothers and sisters, let's get this day started. And this morning, we got on the phone lines this morning, none other than the one and only Anita Buchanan. I don't know why my headphones are so low this morning. But good morning to you, Sister Buchanan. How are you?
1: Good morning, Dr. Bramell.
0: Good morning.
1: God is good. I am alive.
0: Yes, you are. Everything just seemed low in my ears this morning. But anyway, I'm not trying to get deaf, so I'll stick with that. I'll stick with that. How are you?
1: Let's see.
0: Oh.
1: I can see, I can speak, I can hear, I can move. I'm good.
0: Nice. Love to hear that. God is amazing. We can do all of them things. So, yeah, no doubt about it. We have to give Him thanks. We have to definitely give Him thanks. Well, thank you for staying true to your word that you'll pray for us this morning. And so we're going to hand it over to you to lift us up to the heavens this morning. Sanction heaven on our behalf. And let's see what God has to say to us today. Amen.
1: Amen. It's a beautiful day to be alive, Radio Land.
0: That's right.
1: It's another amazing day. As Dr. D-Roy already said, this is the day that the Lord has made. Let us rejoice and be glad in it. This is the day that God said, my sons and my daughters, come on, it's time to wake up. It's morning.
0: Yeah.
1: Open your eyes, my sons. Open your eyes, my daughter. Take a breath that I have loaned. It's a loan that I have loaned unto you. Take a breath and breathe. It's a new day. A new day. New opportunity. New grace. New blessing. New forgiveness. New restoration, new strength. It's a new day.
0: Yes.
1: Yesterday is gone. We don't know about tomorrow, but today is that day, my daughter, my sons, where anything is possible.
0: My God.
1: Because I am your father, I am your king. I am your friend. I am your rock. I am your strong tower. I am your shelter, whatever storms you're going through.
0: Yes.
1: I am your doctor, whatever sickness is going on. It's a new day. All things are possible because of me. You can lift up your eyes unto the hills because I am the I am that I am. I am your everlasting Father. I am your Prince of Peace. I am your footman in the burning fire. I am your rock. I am your fortress. I am your hiding place. I am He that was and is and still to come. I am the one that changes not. I am He that was dead, but yet I am alive forevermore. My daughters, my son, I am not forgotten. I have not forsaken you. I am still your God.
0: Jesus.
1: Glory to God.
0: Hallelujah.
1: I am the I am that I am. I am your Yeshua HaMashiach. Hallelujah. Thank you, Jesus. I am your covering. I am the one who was. Hallelujah. I am no longer in the grave. So call on me, my sons. Call on me, my daughters. And I will show you great and mighty things that you know not of. You may not know whatever is happening around you, but call on me. You may not know what to do, but lift up your eyes unto me. You don't know where to go, but look to me. Look to me, my daughters and my sons. Look to me this morning.
0: My God, Jesus.
1: When all around my soul give way, he then is all my hope and stay. God, we thank you for today. We thank you for the breath of life that you loan unto us. We thank you this morning for new grace and mercy. Great is your faithfulness, O God. Morning by morning, new mercies we see. All we have needed, all everything that we have needed, thine hands had provided. Great, great, great, great glory, great is your faithfulness, Lord, unto us this morning. And so this morning, God, we just want to stop for a moment, pause for a moment, and to give you thanks for all you have bestowed upon us, all your benefits that you have given unto us. We just want to pause for a moment and say thank you, Jesus.
0: Yes.
1: Thank you for the breath of life. Thank you, oh God. We can move, we can speak, we can see, God Almighty. This morning when we put our legs off the bed, we can stand this morning. When our eyes flutter open, we could see this morning. When we open our mouth, we could speak this morning. We can see our wives, our husband, our children, our family, oh God. And for that, we give you thanks. Some of us have jobs. We give you thanks, oh God, for the jobs that you have provided for us. Some of us are still looking for the job. We are thanking you also for the doors that you have closed for us. Because God Almighty, you know the reason why we have not gotten that job that we think it should have been for us. But you, God, you knows, you see, you understand. And we thank you. We thank you for the homes that you have provided for us. We thank you for the vehicle that you have provided for us. We thank you that our cupboard and our kitchen and our fridge are not empty. We thank you for water that we can drink, oh God Almighty. Many are not fortunate, and God, we are grateful. We say thank you.
0: Thank you,
1: Lord. We say thank you. God, a lot of us thank you for the big things. We thank you when we see the big mansion. We thank you.

0: God, walk through these institutions, oh God. Walk through and touch the teachers that are teaching our children, the custodians, God Almighty, the principal, the counselors, oh God. Walk through these schools, oh God. The children, touch them, oh God. For those who think it's okay for them to walk and be bullies, God, touch them in the name of Jesus. Let them know that they are loved unconditionally, even in their homes. Oh God, we do not know what's going on and the reason why they think they have to be bullies, but touch their heart in the name of Jesus this morning, for them to understand and recognize that you, oh God, love them unconditionally. Oh God,
1: my God,
0: Jesus, guide our children. Guide their steps. Guide their steps, God. Whatever they put their hands to, God, may be blessed. Yes. Their eyes, what they see. Their ears, what they hear. Yes. Their heart, what they understand. What come from their mouth. And so this morning, God Almighty, you said, out of the mouth proceed the issue of life, and help them to speak words of kindness, Almighty God. Help them to speak word of peace. Help them to speak word of love. Cover, guide, watch, protect our children as they go to and fro in the name of Jesus.
1: My God.
0: And for those who don't have, provide for them. Provide for their mothers who don't know what to do. Yeah. Provide for the fathers who don't know what to do, where to turn, where to go.
1: Yes.
0: God, but today, God, I stand in the gap for them. An aunt or an uncle that step in to be the mothers and the fathers of these children, provide for them.
1: Jesus.
0: But most of all, God, I pray for the children who are being victimized. Oh God Almighty, cover our children, because they are the future, oh God. I pray, God Almighty, for the children who are being sold in sex trafficking. I pray for our children who are being used and abused. I pray, God Almighty, that the predators, that you will send help in the name of Jesus. Stop and block the predators, the threats that are over the life of our children. God, guide and protect them.
1: Yes.
0: I pray for the halls of government, for the men and the women that are making policies, oh God, that affect not our children, but affect the life of your people. God, I pray for our immigrants, God, because your word, God Almighty, remind us in Leviticus that we were once strangers and aliens in foreign lands. God, I pray for your people, oh God, who are afraid, don't know what to do, where to go. Oh God, I pray that you make a way where there seems to be no way for your children. I pray for our president, oh God, who are signing laws, God Almighty, cover him under your blood in the name of Jesus. Open his heart, open his eyes, open his mind, help him to recognize and realize that you are the only king, and you are the only one that have preeminence and dominance over this world and over your land.
1: Jesus.
0: God, watch over us this morning, oh God. Watch over us this morning, oh God. I pray for GL365. I pray for every affiliated station. I pray for your man servant, God. I pray that you would cover him continually. Let there be no lack. Let there be no need.
1: Jesus.
0: No lack. No need. Let the resources be there, God, in abundance. And God, as he gives to your people, may it come back to him. Full measure, pressed down, shaken together, and running over, will men add to his bosom. Bless his family. Bless his wife, Lady B, as she go out. God, cover her under your blood. God, help her to be an instrument of your peace wherever she go. Help her to carry your love, your essence of light, your essence of love wherever she go, God. Bless his children. Cover them under your blood. Bless his mother and his father. Provide for them also. God, I pray whatever it is this morning.
1: My God, Jesus.
0: May you be the provider. May you be our sustainer. May you be our banner. May you be our shield. May you be our hiding place. May you be our refuge. May you be our strength. May you be our present help in time of trouble. God, may you be our all in all this morning. And as we turn our cups up, I pray that you may pour out in the name of Jesus. And in all things, oh God, we will come back to give you praise, to give you glory, to give you

0: that you so richly deserve. In the name of Jesus, I pray with thanksgiving. We say amen and amen. Thank you, Jesus.
1: Amen and amen. Thank you, Jesus. Hallelujah.
0: Hallelujah.
1: God bless you, my sister. Thank you so, so very much. Appreciate you. And have a wonderful rest of your day. And God bless you. Take care.
0: God bless you, Dr. Brownell.
1: Bless.
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0: let the whole world know. Hallelujah, hallelujah. Let them know that this is indeed the Gospel Joy Morning Show. Hallelujah. I got a word for you this morning that I want to share with us today. And I do hope that this word bless your heart. Amen. So let me get this scripture up for you. And the Lord is good. Amen. The Lord is good. The Lord is awesome. And so we just want to worship the Lord today. We want to magnify him and glorify him. We ask the Lord to invade our space today and let everything that we do give him glory. Let everything that we say give him honor. Give him honor and glory. Hallelujah. He is a good God. He is a wonderful Lord and Savior. And so this morning, we want to bless his holy name. All right, the word of God comes to us from John 14 and verse 23. And it says, Jesus answered and said unto him, if a man love me, he will keep my words, and my Father will love him, and we will come unto him and make our abode with him. Hallelujah. We will come to him and make our abode with him. I love this word right here this morning. It's powerful. Powerful, powerful stuff. And so this morning, I really like this one. I really like this passage of scripture here. Hallelujah. So we thank the Lord and we honor his word this morning. And we say amen. A home for his presence. A home for his presence. Jesus answered and said unto him, if a man love me, he will keep my words. And my Father will love him. And me and the Father, will come unto him and make our abode with him. Key takeaway right away is that Jesus reveals one of the most intimate promises in all of scripture, in all of the Bible. Love expressed through obedience becomes a doorway to divine habitation. Love expressed through obedience becomes a doorway to divine habitation. Listen to me. God doesn't simply visit the life of the believer. He settles in. He dwells there. He abides there and makes his home in the heart that treasures Christ's words. Hallelujah. So my brothers and sisters, there is a difference between knowing God and hosting God. I hope you hear me today. There's a significant difference between knowing God and hosting God. Many people know about him. They speak of him. They acknowledge him occasionally. But Jesus describes something far, far deeper. He says, a life where the Father and the Son will abide, where their presence becomes the atmosphere of your thoughts, the atmosphere of your decisions, the atmosphere of your relationship and your daily walk with him. This abiding presence is not earned through perfection. It is not welcomed through love. Jesus defines love in a way. Sorry, it is welcomed through love. And Jesus defines love in a way that challenges our modern assumptions. If a man love me, he will keep my words. That's what he says. Love is not merely an affection. It is an alignment. It is the willingness to shape your life around his teachings. Your willingness to shape your life around his truth and his character and his voice. So when you keep his words, you are simply saying, Lord, your way is my way. You're saying, your truth is my standard, God. Your voice is my compass, Jesus. Your presence is my priority. My God. And God responds to that posture with a promise. God says, my Father will love him, and we will come unto him. What a promise. This is the language of a relationship, not a religion. God draws near to one who draws near to his word. He fills the life that makes room for him. He inhabits the heart that honors him. Are you hearing me this morning? Imagine waking up each morning knowing that God of creation has chosen to dwell with you. Not as a guest, but as a resident. He's living there, abiding there. Not as a guest, he lives there. Lives right there in your heart. His peace becomes your covering. His wisdom becomes your guide. His love becomes your strength. And his presence, that becomes your identity. You can now identify with him. This is the life Jesus invites all of us into. A life where obedience is not burdensome. It is beautiful. A life where keeping his words is not restrictive. It is transformative. A life where God's presence is not occasional. It is continual. So let today be a day where you intentionally keep his words. Let your choices reflect your love for him, and let your obedience become an open door for his abiding presence. Hallelujah. I hope you're hearing me today. Some key takeaways that we want to take from this lesson today is that loving Jesus is demonstrated through keeping his words. Obedience is a path to deeper intimacy with God. God doesn't visit, he abides with those who honor his word. His presence transforms the atmosphere of your entire life. And fifth and finally, you carry God's dwelling place within you today. Today. Hallelujah. I hope you got this one, man. This one blessed me so much. So much, my brothers and sisters. I couldn't wait to share this with you today. Jesus answered and said unto him, if a man love me, if you love him, if you just acknowledge that you love God, if a man love me, he will keep my words. You'll be obedient to his word. And my Father will love you. My Father will love you. And we, Jesus and the Father, will come unto you and make our abode with you. They will abide with you. They will live in your heart forever. The Lord bless you on this word this morning. And I hope just the same impact it has on me, it will have on you today. Let me pray for us this morning. Father God, thank you. Thank you, Jesus, for the promise. Thank you, God, for abiding with us, Lord God, and your abiding presence. Teach us, oh God, to love Jesus with sincerity and to keep his words with joy. Let our heart, oh God, be a place where you delight to dwell. Fill our life with wisdom, with your peace, with your strength this morning. As we walk through this day today, let your presence shape our thoughts and our actions and all our responses today. We welcome you to make your home in us today. In Jesus' name, amen and amen. God bless you this morning. And once again, I pray that the anointing of God will be upon us and it will live in our hearts forever. Forever. My God. Forever. I want him to be with me forever. Jesus. God bless you this morning. Welcome to the Gospel Joy Morning Show. Hallelujah. In your name, Jesus.
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1: Consider Joshua 6 verse 16. Shout, for the Lord has given you the city. Jericho represented the greatest stronghold in Canaan, and it had to be conquered before Israel could move in and possess the land. So God told them to march around its walls once a day for 6 days and seven times on the seventh day. On the seventh day, Joshua said to the people, "Shout, for the Lord has given you the city." Is there a stronghold in your life? Are you discouraged, thinking you've been battling for a long time with no sign of victory? It may have seemed that way to the Hebrews too. Notice that God told Joshua the walls would fall down on the seventh day. But Joshua didn't tell the people. They just had to keep walking. And the Lord doesn't tell us everything either. Through the pen of Paul, he urges us to be steadfast, immovable, always abounding in the work of the Lord, knowing that your labor is not in vain in the Lord. It's from 1 Corinthians 15. So keep walking, keep praying, and keep believing. For all you know, this may be the day when the walls of your Jericho come down. You may be only steps away from a moment like this, recorded in Joshua chapter 6. And it happened when the people heard the sound of the trumpet, and the people shouted with a great shout, that the wall fell down flat. Then they took the city. The very walls that kept them out became stepping stones to victory. So keep marching and believing. Defeat your strongholds through spiritual weapons of worship, scripture, and prayer. God is faithful, and in His time, He will accomplish His purposes in your life. Keep marching and believing. That's Vision's Word for Today.
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Let me take time to say good morning to the family this morning. Good morning to you all this morning. Good to see you. Good to see you. We spent most of yesterday trying to fix that problem that we had on yesterday. But so it's a joy to see all of you here this morning. Let me say good morning to Brother Christopher Rose, Alisa Harry, Anita Buchanan, Anthony Mattis. Good morning to you, sir. Carmen Cooper, Dr. Avis McGrath, Joy Dallas, Lady Hillary. Good to see you, Lady Hillary. Linda Sapp Cooper, good morning to you. Marcia McCullough, Vivian Sims. The entire family's here, man. Let's go. Let's go. And if you're missing any of your brothers and sisters, let's check on them today and find out what's going on and let them come in. So we worship the Lord together. Amen.

Wow. It makes me want to shout hallelujah. Thank you, Jesus. Yeah, I see my sisters in Canada this morning. You woke up in Canada this morning. You know what? My mom's in Canada today. Yeah. My mom, and she's visiting Canada now for like 2 weeks now. And so it's good to see you. Good to see the Canada flag beside your name for a change. God bless you. Hallelujah. We are going to keep the worship moving this morning. More Than Anything by Lamar Campbell. And Spirit of Praise coming up next, y'all. My God, what a God we serve. When you choose to honor God's word, guess what? You're not just following instructions. You're opening the door for His presence to rest on your life. Jesus said that the Father and the Son make their home with the one who keeps His word. Hallelujah. So today, let your obedience become an invitation for God to dwell with you in every moment of your life. Today, make that choice today.

worry about something that you can't control, that hasn't even happened yet. God doesn't expect us to figure everything out at once, but he wants us to focus on what we're dealing with today, to seek his wisdom for

0: doesn't want you to voluntarily take on the cares of life all at once. So slow down and take your life one day at a time.
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2: 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Think of this passage here in Romans 1, 11, and 12. It says, I long to see you, that you and I may be mutually encouraged by each other's faith. So what about you? Are you taking time to fellowship with other disciples of Christ? 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You make sure you find time with other Christians. 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

has he made a way for you. Jesus, he's a way maker indeed. Hallelujah. So many times I've proven Jesus to be real. So many times I've proven him in my life, in my own life. I've proven how real God is. Amen. And so this morning, I hope you have allowed him in your life. I hope that you have allowed him to tap in, to tap into your heart a little bit. Because all he needs is just a little bit. Just a little bit. And then, you know, once you experience him, man, your life will never be the same. It will never be the same. It's just like bleach catching colored clothes. It's just not going to be the same. Amen. So, you know, I tell you, he's a way maker indeed. He will provide for you. He will love you. He will make sure you are not in any want. Amen. Hallelujah. But he will take care of all your needs. Hallelujah. Because of that, I've never lost my praise.

0: 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It's the Morning Show. 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
1: Can't even walk without you holding my hands. Thank you, Jesus. And for that reason, we are steady. Amen? And the anchor holds. And in times like these, we need a Savior. The solid rock is my Savior.

0: Yes. 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Hallelujah. Let's go to our daily bread this morning.
1: Compel them to come in so that my house will be full. Luke chapter 14, verse 23.
2: Welcome to today's encouragement from Our Daily Bread. God's open invitation was written by Karen Pimpo and read by Tony Collier.
1: Luke chapter 14, verses 15 through 24. When one of those at the table with him heard this, he said to Jesus, "Blessed is the one who will eat at the feast in the kingdom of God." Jesus replied, "A certain man was preparing a great banquet and invited many guests. At the time of the banquet, he sent his servant to tell those who had been invited, 'Come, for everything is now ready.' But they all alike began to make excuses. The first said, 'I have just bought a field and I must go and see it. Please excuse me.' Another said, 'I have just bought 5 yoke of oxen and I'm on my way to try them out. Please excuse me.' Still another said, 'I just got married, so I can't come.' The servant came back and reported this to his master. Then the owner of the house became angry and ordered his servant, 'Go out quickly into the streets and alleys of the town and bring in the poor, the crippled, the blind, and the lame.' 'Sir,' the servant said, 'what you ordered has been done, but there is still room.' Then the master told his servant, 'Go out to the roads and country lanes and compel them to come in so that my house will be full.

0: we were sorely disappointed. In Luke chapter 14, Jesus shared a similar story with some Pharisees as they ate together. He described a man who lovingly planned a great banquet for many people, but few attended and gave flimsy excuses. The man was angry at their rejection. He extended his invitation to society's outcasts, the poor, the crippled, the blind, and the lame. And when there was still room, his servants went even further abroad to compel others to come in. This parable reminds us that many of God's chosen people refused Jesus as their Messiah and rebuffed his invitation into his kingdom. To continue God's plan to save the world despite their rejection, he opened his invitation to the Gentiles, people not of Jewish heritage. All who receive Jesus by faith are welcome to God's kingdom banquet, regardless of whether the world thinks they're worthy. The invitation is still open today. Let's pray. God, thank you for providing a place for us at your table, even when we didn't deserve to be there. Help us to share that invitation with others as you lead us to share about your love and mercy with them. Thank you, Lord. It's in Jesus' name we pray. Amen.
1: As you go about your day, reflect on these questions. What do you think the guest list to God's kingdom banquet looks like? How can we spread the good news?
2: It's the morning show.

Here's one of my favorite songs of all time, man. Grace Larson coming to us this morning with I Know a Man Who Can. Do you know him? Do you know him?

God, what a song this morning. God never intended for you to navigate life by yourself. Okay, my brothers and sisters, listen, when you keep his word close, he draws close to you. His peace walks with you. His wisdom guides you. His strength will carry you. You are hosting the presence of God today, my brothers and sisters, according to the scriptures. In John 14 and verse 23, you are hosting the presence of God today to walk with confidence. Because guess what? He and the Father is abiding with you. That's what the word says. If you keep his words, he and the Father will abide with you. They will come to you and they will stay there. My God, so walk in confidence this morning, man. You are not walking alone.

Yes, we give him the highest praise this morning. Hallelujah, hallelujah. Don't forget to join us on Saturday, September 12th, for the live interview with Apostle Ludlow Haynes. 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This is an interview with Apostle Ludlow Haynes, from convict to conversion, prison to paradise, discipleship to apostleship. And this is happening on Saturday at 12:30. This Saturday at 12:30 in the afternoon, 12:30 Eastern. You want to check it out, man. Please come out and support Anthony on this live interview he's going to be having with Apostle Ludlow Haynes. And don't forget, our vacation next year is going to be in Jamaica, celebrating Jamaica's 65th independence. All right? And so we're going there as a team, and we're going to have a good time from July 31st to August 7th. All right? 7 days of fun, food, laughter, and so much more. So you don't want to miss out. Give me a call, and let's talk about it. And we have payment plans, all right? We have payment plans, so you don't have to find all of that money all at once. But we got payment plans for you to pay on it. And one of the deadlines is coming up real soon, so you want to call me as soon as possible, amen? We're going to continue our worship this morning with E.J. Spit, Lead Me, Guide Me.

Lord, let me walk with you, Jesus. I don't even know what to say right there, I tell you. Oh, my God, what a worship this morning. Hallelujah to your name, Jesus. Let me walk with you, Jesus.

Hallelujah. Anybody praying out there this morning? Anybody praying this morning? My God, we have a few more moments to go. So let me play this one this morning. Praise Him this morning.

0: the morning show. It's the morning show. Gospel Joy with Dr. D. Roy.
1: We are winding down this morning. We are winding down today. I got another thought that I want you to consider this morning. Every act of obedience is a step closer to God. It's not about perfection. Amen. It is not about perfection. It's about direction. When your heart leans toward His word. Amen. When your heart leans towards His word, His presence leans towards you. And so intimacy with God grows in the soil of obedience. Amen. Intimacy with God grows in the soil of His obedience. Hallelujah. And so this morning, please remember your obedience builds the intimacy with God. Caller, you're live. Good morning.
2: Good morning, Dr. D-Roy. How are you doing? Morning. Radio Land, how are you doing? I'm seizing this moment just to say thank you for your obedience, for obeying God, for selecting the songs that you're selecting this morning. Because you're really, really, really comfortable. They really. I'm saying, messing up my mascara. I know I don't wear mascara, but baby, I'm on the people public transportation. Like, looking at me like, what is wrong with this woman?
1: Amen. Amen. Well, it's the leading of the Holy Spirit this morning, and we thank God for that.
2: I'm on that leg, in that realm of the spirit.
1: Mm-hmm.
2: And I don't want to just take it onto myself like I'm the one who usher God in. By listening to GLC65 radio, that anointing is flowing. And the anointing that is flowing right here, I just hope that it is flowing to somebody else. That if somebody else is sick and need healing, they can get a healing today. If they're in a situation where they need a breakthrough or a deliverance, they can get it today. But I'm telling them that God is moving in the atmosphere right now. They need to tap in right now. The atmosphere is set. It is saturated with the oil of God and it is flowing. Thank you, sir, for answering our call.
1: Amen. All right. Thank you so very much for those words of encouragement. God bless you, sis. Thank you. Good to hear from you this morning. Peace and love. Hallelujah. Hallelujah. Hallelujah.

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2: I just want to remind somebody today that they need to repent and be baptized.

all of my help coming from the Lord. Every act of obedience is a step closer to God. It's not about perfection, my brothers and sisters. Remember, it is about direction. Amen? It is about direction. Hallelujah. The Lord bless you and keep you. The Lord make his face shine upon you and be gracious unto you. May the Lord turn his face towards you and give you peace today, my brothers and sisters. God bless you. As we wrap this up today, remember this, God is already gone ahead of you. God is already ahead of you. Amen. And so you just need to walk in his footsteps today. Amen. Walk in his footsteps today and let him carry you through the day. Amen. Thank you again for spending some time with us this morning. And for, you know, keeping it locked in right here on the Gospel Joy Morning Show. Keep your heart lifted. Keep your faith steady. And keep your eyes on Jesus. He's working all things for your good. This is Dr. D-Roy here, reminding you to walk in purpose, walk in grace, and walk in joy. Have a blessed rest of your day and a victorious day today. God bless you. Peace and love, everybody. God bless.

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God bless you, man. Enjoy the rest of your day. Peace and love to you. One love.

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4: 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The Sanctuary of Praise is a member church of the Pentecostal Assemblies of the West Indies. Our pastor, Reverend Philip Chase, will be sharing God's end-time message to the nation. We do extend a warm invitation to you as you join us in this evening's telecast.

Welcome to Pathway to Faith in Richmond. It's a great joy coming into your home at this time to bring unto you the word of the living God. It is by the word of the Lord we live and move and have our existence. And we are so thankful to God today because God continues to speak to us. And if we are wise and obedient, we shall hear the voice of the Lord, make the adjustments and live. And surely the favors of God are the prosperity of God. The grace of Christ will abound in our lives. God bless you today as we make Jesus Christ Lord. As we make God the Father, our Father. As we yield ourselves in total surrender and obedience to God. God loves you and He cares dearly for you. And His best plan is for you. Thou should live and have life much more abundantly in this world and at this time. God bless you. I wish to say with you today on the people of God erred in judgment. The people of God erred in judgment. Taken from Jeremiah chapter 2. And verse 13. And we shall have the reading of God's word. For my people have committed two evils. They have forsaken me, the fountain of living waters, and hewed them out cisterns, broken cisterns that can hold no water. Shall we look to God in prayer? Father, we ask for your forgiveness and for your mercy. For we have created unto ourselves other gods. We have followed after them. We make this confession known to you. We cleanse our hearts and our hands. Let your word bring conviction and good knowledge concerning our current state and the affairs in this nation. The eyes of our understanding be opened and be enlightened, and we will do the honorable thing. Confess Christ is Lord and God is master of human destinies. We ask for your anointing upon our lives. The grace of God and the power of Christ would fill this place in which you are preached and honored. You are held in highest esteem. O God, guide your servant, give direction and liberty. Let every yoke be broken, and every fetter be destroyed. All imagination of ungodliness and evil be destroyed at the hand of God. Lead us, direct us, speak to us today. In Jesus' name, with thanksgiving. Amen and amen. We live in difficult and distressing times because men do not take God into their lives, and others who may have known God no longer live for Him, no longer walk with God, no longer reverence God. Across this nation, we can find thousands of people who once lived for God, who once served God. During the process of their journey on earth, have abandoned faith, have turned away from God. They have turned unto other gods, and some have turned even unto themselves
as individual gods in this land. The word of the Lord came unto Jeremiah to warn and inform Israel of the past relationship with God and the current state existing in the nation of Israel. As I look at the word of the Lord, I see our nation, and I also see the nation of God that have drifted away from God, who have allowed delusions and men's prophetic utterances of a greater day to come and a better day to come that they have believed in and have not believed in the God of promise and the God of prophecies, whose ability to bring to pass every word remains unmatched. We do not vet God's word, nor test him to see whether the words of prophecies will come to pass or not. When God utters words unto us, it must be believed. Believe that his word is true and his word will come to pass on time. All what is required of us is faith in God and patience that God's word will come to pass. Jeremiah spoke to Israel and warned them and informed them concerning the relationship they enjoyed with God. We may understand that Jeremiah is speaking about the past, the relationship they had with God, and the joy God had with them as they followed hard after him. He wrote to remind them, to inform them, to provoke them, and to stir up their mind, that they may begin to reflect on yesterday's relationship and today's non-relationship with God, or today's poor relationship with God, or today's broken relationship with God. He reminded them that they were separated unto God. In Jeremiah chapter 2 and verse 3, the Bible tells us that the Lord spoke those words in the ears of Jeremiah the prophet. The words of God are these: Israel was holiness unto God, and the first fruits of his increase. You realize God spoke to Jeremiah concerning past relationships. Israel was, not Israel is, holiness unto God, but Israel was holiness unto God, and the first fruit of his increase. This relationship with God, which Israel had before Israel fell out of favor with God through her backsliding, was a relationship with God that brought stability, peace, and prosperity to the land.

trials, testings, challenges, and sufferings. They are all designed by God to bring character out of us and to resolve, settle the convictions that we will serve God in spite of adversity or in spite of the goodness of God and present prosperity. We will remain faithful in good times and in bad times. It would seem that during the good times, as God blessed Israel, they took the blessings for granted and thought that their own strength had brought them those precious blessings, not realizing that it was the good hand of God upon them, that the promises God made to Abraham were now being fulfilled. And the promises God made with Abraham and with Isaac and with Jacob, that which he spoke in the ears of Moses, the prophet of God, concerning God's blessings on Israel on entering into the land of Canaan. God blessed them and God prospered them. And God defined their conditions and state as being Israel is holiness unto God. Israel is my joy. Israel is a reflection of my awesome power to bring from nothing something and to make of a people of stature, stability, soundness, and faith in God. But Israel turned away from God. When Israel was put to the test, failed in her judgment. God declared to Jeremiah in chapter 2 and verse 13, "For my people have committed two evils. They have forsaken me, the fountain of living waters, and hewed to them old cisterns, broken cisterns that cannot hold water." God said to Jeremiah, "Say to my people Israel, Israel had committed two evils. They have sinned against me. They have forsaken me, the fountain of living waters, and they have hewed to themselves out cisterns, broken cisterns that cannot hold any water." The people of God, the nation of Israel, abandoned faith in God. Rejection of Scripture as the only authority for living. Rejection of Scripture as a sole authority for faith. Rejection of prayer unto God. Fasting before God. Verse 30 of the word. The abandonment of faith in the true and living God. Do these acts of Israel also reflect on the people of God today? Many have turned away from God, and they have placed faith in men, faith in mortal men. They have abandoned the prayer meetings and the days of fasting, calling on God for direction, calling on

0: God for leadership, calling on God for deliverance, calling on God for healing, calling on God for jobs, calling on God that His hand may rest upon them. They sought God in the early hours of the morning. You had a good devotional life. You had a great prayer life. What has happened? You used to go and be engaged in personal evangelism, street meetings, preaching on the side of the road, tract distribution, and that declaration that Jesus Christ is the Savior of the world. Salvation is of God. But I ask you today, what went wrong? You have forsaken God. You have turned your eyes away from God. You have turned your expectation from the Lord. You no longer trusted in God to meet daily needs, daily challenges, daily circumstances. You have turned unto men. They are called broken cisterns that cannot contain living, dynamic, powerful, life-changing water. You have turned away from God. You have erred in judgment. Men have become your gods. You fought for men. You kill for men. You struggled for men. What you did not do for Jesus, you did for men. You have sinned against the true and living God. Night and day you traverse the streets of this nation, publishing doctrines of humanism, the politics of the day, the politics of the age, the politics of the now, the politics of current affairs. I ask you, wherein hast thou prospered? Wherein hast thou gone up and prospered? Wherein hast thou seen the condescension of Jehovah God and declared, our land has prospered? The truth remains, our nation is broken, fragmented, distraught, depressed, disillusioned, in despair. Our nation is sick. We have abandoned God and have turned to the pharaohs and have turned to the ancient gods as means by which we may prosper. We entered in to the rejection of the doctrine of separation of the church, the kingdom of God, and the state, and have turned to politicians for the bread and water of life. Yes, you have turned away from God's call to you to love not the world, nor the things of the world. For he who loves the world, the love of the Father, the love of God is not in him. You cannot serve God and the politics of the year. You cannot serve God and the politicians. No way in the doctrines of the New Testament have I seen a word of prophecy where God has called upon the church to exercise dominion through politics. But I have seen God calling upon his church to turn away from the world and to turn to God and believe God for the transformation of people's lives through the power of the gospel of Jesus, Paul declared, I am not ashamed of the gospel of Jesus Christ. It is the power of God unto salvation. Salvation is of the Lord. Salvation comes through the Lord. Salvation comes through Christ in the church. We must declare Christ is Lord. Repent from your sins and turn to God, having a living faith in God. He shall meet every need. He shall solve every problem, and he will bless the land, and he will prosper the land. My people have sinned. They have committed two evils. They have forsaken God, and they have built for themselves and unto themselves broken cisterns that can hold no water. God is calling on the church to return to God, the source of living water. God is calling upon the backsliding believers to return to God. Drop upon your knees and cry out to God and say, I have erred. Behold my folly, and I confess my sins, and I repent before God. Go preach. Jesus has come to save sinners, and your life can be changed, and the nation can be changed through the dynamic operation of the Holy Ghost. The lives of men of faith, lives of women of God of faith. We have turned to the politicians as a source of salvation. Open your eyes and behold and see. There has not been prosperity, for God has rejected your action, your decision, and the gods you have created, and the gods you have called into being. There is no evidence of the endorsement of God, the blessings of God, and the favor of God. Unless men turn to God in faith believing, walking in righteousness, serving God in righteousness, there will be no prosperity. Righteousness exalts a nation. Righteousness, righteousness, justice, mercy, truth. The abandonment of propaganda and lies, the rejection of falsehood. Men as the answer to people's problems. The problems of this nation cannot be solved by politics and politicians, but the power of God through faith in God. God can still cause the blind to see. God can still cause the barren land to bring forth. Behold your God. His name is Yahweh. His name is Yeshua. His name is Jesus. Politics of the day have been destructive and self-destroying. Behold, let your eyes see. Behold the works of men. Behold the works of God. Salvation and life and peace and joy and abundance and faith and hope and salvation. For salvation coming forth from God. Church, return back to God. Preachers, pastors, evangelists, reject the spirit of the age and of the time turn to God as a source of living water, and God shall bless this land. Our nation has not prospered. Hey, we must repent and return to God as a source of life and living and livelihood, not the words of men. Not the words of men. We are but broken cisterns. We have hewed from the rock broken cisterns that cannot hold water. Absolute, total failures and abandonments. Because we have sinned against God. When last have you prayed? When last have you fasted? When last have you witnessed to your coworker in the office? When last have you shared your faith with men? When last have you called men unto repentance? When last? But every Monday morning is a politic. Every Sunday night politics. Every Wednesday evening politics. When last you call men unto repentance? The demons of politics have become your food and your God, and so your bowels are empty and starved. Our nation has not prospered because we have rejected God. We don't want God. We want other gods to our convenience. What have we done? What have we built? What have we hewed from the rock? Broken cisterns. The waters are running out. You are hungry. You are thirsty. You are famished. You are broken. You are destroyed. You are hopeless. You are crying out. I say to you today, repent. Look unto your God. Cry out unto him. The rock does not bear the signature of God, but the image of the nature of broken man. Man is broken from the Garden of Eden and can only be until God is invited in. How foolish have you been? How unwise and stupid you have been, full of the belly of folly, to believe man is created as a solution. Man can provide the answers. Man is broken, and everything he touches shall be broken. Cannot keep together. Cannot put together. It is self-evident. And even the blind who walks in the dark at midnight can see through the darkness of the day. We have sinned against God. We have not kept our first estate. We have wandered away. We have fallen away. We have drifted away. We have walked in this present age in the personal image of man. Shall not we fail? Will not we fail when we reject the works of God, the word of God, the call to the obedience of the Great Commission? When men's lives are changed from the inside, the impact shall be felt and seen on the outside. And there is little for man to do with what God has done. Man must be changed from the inside and not the outside going in. The signature of God is only on what God has built, sanctioned, set in order, set in motion. Man cannot destroy. And if men seek to disturb what God established, broken systems, broken hearts, broken dreams, broken visions shall be the menu of the day and the order of the day. My church, says God, has committed to evils in this land. They have made human gods and served them. They have forsaken me and established containers and cisterns and human forms that are broken, distraught, and empty. So today your joy and your dreams are not realized. You feel abandoned, rejected, and shamed because you have erred in judgment. Return to God. Repent and ask God for mercy. He may bless this land first spiritually and in all other material things for the survival of man and the sustenance of a human person may come home to us. I invite you back to God. I call upon you to return to God. Do His work. Do His service. Do His will. Do His bidding. Come back home to God. Shall we now pray at this time? Oh God, we have sinned against Thee. And I ask for forgiveness and mercy. Take us back to the place where we once stood. Back to the work of God. Back to evangelism. Street meeting, evangelism, tract distribution. Bring us back on bending knees early morning of devotional intercession in prayer, calling upon God. Take us back and receive us as we now come home to you today. In Christ's name, with thanksgiving. Amen. Peradventure today, you have built broken cisterns and you are shattered. Your life is a wreck and your mind is closely to become deranged. You're about to lose your mind because you've lost your home. You have lost your job. You have lost your husband. You have lost your wife. You have lost everything because you gave everything to man and they failed you. You know, and you are now about to lose your life. I want to pray for you. You will not lose it all. There still remain life in Christ. I want to invite you today to Him. Let Him now take control over your situation. Things are bad, but God can make things good for you. Your marriage will not be destroyed. God shall renew it right now at this time. Shall we now pray? Make these prayers, inviting Jesus into your life at this time. Say after me now, oh God, I turn my eyes to you and away from this world, and I call you Lord. I ask you to forgive me of my sins. Cleanse me of all unrighteousness. Come into my heart and save me now. I receive you as my Lord and my Savior. In Jesus' name, amen. God bless you. Welcome home today to Jesus, who loves you and who will keep you. Find a good Bible believing teaching church in your community. Go there on Sunday and serve
1: 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God bless you. Amen.
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0: This is John Jenkins for Teaching Missions International. Welcome to our broadcast of Dave's Devotion for today. In today's devotion, I am a shepherd who does what is right. Dave reminds us that being a good shepherd is at the heart of God's character. And now, Dave's devotion. When I was growing up, I used to always see pictures of Jesus with sheep. He would be very European-looking with blue eyes, sitting with a lamb in his lap, and looking very compassionate. These days, we see fewer of these kinds of pictures. Sometimes we see pictures of Jesus looking a bit more like a superhero. But most of the time, he tends to look a little more Middle Eastern. I do like that change, but it's good to remember that the Bible presents Jesus not merely as a shepherd, but as the Great Shepherd. Today, let's consider passages from the book of Isaiah that speak about God's shepherding. I, the Sovereign Lord, tell you that I myself will look for my sheep and take care of them, in the same way as shepherds take care of their sheep that were scattered and are brought together again. I will look for those that are lost, bring back those that wander off, bandage those that are hurt, and heal those that are sick, because I am a shepherd who does what is right. Isaiah 34, 11 through 12 and 16. In today's passage, Isaiah prophesies for God and says, I myself will look for my sheep and take care of them. Back in 1971, I was a college student and Jesus came looking for me. I wasn't looking for Jesus like so many of my generation, but he found me and took me in. Not only did Jesus find those of us who were lost, but those who had wandered off, those who had been hurt and were sick. He's not only a Savior and ruler of the universe, he's also the compassionate Great Shepherd. And today, he's still finding the lost and wandering, the hurt and the sick. And when this life is over, he'll usher all of us into his glorious presence forever. Jesus is the Great Shepherd, and we are his beloved sheep. And that is very good news. Thanks for listening. For full transcripts and replays of all devotions, visit teachmi.com/Dave. And please, join us again on Friday.
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number 19. Hallelujah. God is good. It's our custom to stand for the reading of the word. If you're able-bodied, please indulge us. 1 Kings chapter 19, we'll begin reading at the 17th verse and conclude with the 21st verse. We want to welcome you to the Potter's house. Amen. There's absolutely no reason in the world for you to feel uncomfortable. And less wild, crazy, excited people for Jesus bother you. You should get along real good with us. If you're loud, we're loud. If you're quiet, we're tolerant. We don't mind you being you if you don't mind us being us. We all mix it up together and God gets the glory out of all of it. Amen. I want to encourage you to get out to Bible class if you can. I don't say that because attendance is low. It's actually quite high. But there are some things that God is talking about you need to hear. And sometimes we perish for the lack of knowledge the Lord's made available to us. We don't come get it. It'll make a difference in our lives. As I talk about economic empowerment, I realize that I'm not going to exhaust the subject, nor am I a professional on the subject, but I can lay some foundation that gets you started. It causes you to understand how to use your faith in alignment with your situation to unlock the principles of God in your life. I think one of the great advantages of going to this church is because no matter where you are financially, I've been there. You can't outbroke me. If you was broke, I was broke up. If you were broke, I was broke-est. Amen. Okay, so I relate to the struggle. You had bad credit, my credit had AIDS. In the final stages. My credit was so bad, they didn't even send me back a response. They just laughed. They said, you want what? Look at that. But God. There are certainly people in this church that have more money than me. There are. I don't doubt that. I'm glad. I'm not in a contest, but you have to appreciate where I've been to understand where I am. You understand what I'm saying? That's good. We're not in a contest for success. You're not competing against one another, and so doing is not wise. You want to develop your own story. I told them Wednesday night, my grandmother was prosperous. She was very prosperous. You pass by the house, you wouldn't think it was a great house. It was an okay house. And she had the same couch when she died that she had when I was a little boy. But it was in good shape. It didn't look bad. And it was clean and neat. And she understood how to prosper on her level. See, without trying to go to other levels, she had a lifestyle that would accommodate her comfortably. Died with money in the bank. Could go to the grocery store and go in there and get something without counting it up in the car. Because she didn't extend herself beyond her means. Amen. See, it's one thing to get a new kitchen, and it's another thing to be able to put food in it after you get it. Get a Rolls Royce and don't have a garage. You know what I'm saying? It looks real good, but it's stupid, you know. It's just not practical. Amen. I
I first got my Mercedes, rolled up to the gas station, asked him, how much was the gas? He said, if I needed to ask that, I didn't need the car. I was just used to asking, you know. He didn't understand that's how I got the car, by asking that kind of question. Amen. The Bible said, in business, be men. Amen. I just want to help you because I want you to be blessed. I want you to be blessed. You're in a church with a pastor who does not mind how blessed you are. I want you to be blessed. I love it. I love it. I love it. You never got to worry about me being jealous. I'll never be jealous of you. I want you to succeed. Your success is my success. You are the proof of the legitimacy of my ministry. Not just your finances, but the development in every area. Spiritually, emotionally, relationally, every area. You're proof positive that the food was good. Is that right? You see what I'm saying? I want you to have it. I'm going to leave a thought with you. I won't be too long, I don't guess. I want you to look at the 19th chapter of the book of 1 Kings, verse 17 through 21. When you have it, say amen. Allow me to read it in your hearing. And it shall come to pass that him that escapeth the sword of Hazael shall Jehu slay. And him that escapeth from the sword of Jehu shall Elisha slay. Yet I have left me 7,000 in Israel, all the knees which have not bowed unto Baal, and every mouth which have not kissed him. So he departed thence and found Elisha, the son of Shaphat, who was plowing with 12 yoke of oxen before him, and he with the 12th. And Elijah passed by him and cast his mantle upon him. And he left the oxen and ran after Elijah and said, let me, I pray thee, kiss my father and mother, and then I will follow thee. And he said unto him, go back again, for what have I done to thee? And he returned back from him and took a yoke of oxen and slew them, boiled their flesh with the instruments of the oxen and gave unto the people, and they did eat. Then he arose and went after Elijah and ministered unto him. Verse 20, he left the oxen and ran after Elijah and said, let me, I pray thee, kiss my father and my mother, and then will I follow thee. And he said unto him, go back again. Go away. Go back. Go back. Go back. Go back. My subject is anywhere but backwards. Anywhere. Makes me absolutely no difference where I go. Anywhere but backwards. Let's pray. Father, I thank you for this moment. I seize it with every ounce of strength I have. Use me for your glory. Endow me with the kind of power that makes preaching simplistic and effective. Revolutionize somebody's thinking today. Change us. Rearrange us. Just do not forsake us. I thank you for being the God of all flesh. There is nothing too hard for you. And I pray today in the name of Jesus that the power of God would break out on the right and on the left, and that people everywhere would be changed and delivered and set free, not by me alone, but by the word itself and what it is able to do. I thank you and I praise you. In the name of Jesus we pray. Somebody shout amen. Amen. You may be seated. On your way down, just say anywhere, anywhere but backwards. I am in the final processes of publishing a book that should be out the end of this year and the 1st of January, called Maximize the Moment. And most of you have heard me talk about it while I was writing. Maximize the Moment has gone to the publishers and should be out toward the end of the year. And in it, I tried to stay pretty close around the theme
of causing people to appreciate the brevity of life and to understand that life is a fleeting vapor. It soon passes by us and it's gone. And I know it sounds a little negative to say that, but I have to keep telling you that, because if I don't tell you, you'll forget. And all while you're forgetting, hair is coming out in your brush. All while you're forgetting, your teeth are sagging in your gums. The skin is coming loose on your face. And if I don't keep telling you, time will slip by you like money through your hands and you won't know where it went. And you'll look around and be a little old lady on wobbly knees, wrinkled skin and sagging breasts, and not know what day you got that way. Why, I assure you, you will either get old or die young. So every moment is important. If you don't seize the moment and suck the very life out of it, ravenously, fiercely, with tenacity, the enemy will have stolen your greatest resource, which is time itself. Every morning you wake up, you need to blow God a kiss and thank him for another day. And to seize that moment and to understand and to appreciate it is the epitome of life itself. And I guess I'm philosophical because I think all the time. I think all the time about everything and everybody. I think all the time, very analytical about everything, assessing situations. And I want to talk to an elect group of people. I normally try to fit the whole congregation, but today I would be happy to talk to 10. I would be happy to ignore the masses of you and reach the minority if I could get this thought into somebody's head. I want to describe someone who is thinking and wondering and has always wondered why they were so different. There is a feeling that comes upon people that are elect and special, a feeling that is not particularly celebrative. It's in fact frustrating, because our instinct is not to be elite. Our instinct is to be accepted, and we want drastically to fit in. We want to fit in. That's why we change our hair with changing styles. Sometimes it's not even that we like the style better. It's just that everybody's wearing it this way now. And we want to fit in. And the fear of having an old hairdo, regardless of the fact that it looked good on you, sometimes will intimidate you into change, because we desperately need to be accepted. And when we seek acceptance, many of us become frustrated only to find out that no matter what we change about ourselves, somehow we're still not accepted. For one reason or another, we're not accepted. If it's not our economical status, our social status, it's our academic level. If it's not our academic level, it's the color of our skin. If you resort back to people of your own ethnicity, they still separate from you. If you say, well, I'm going to leave my people and stick with my family, they still separate from you. And ultimately, you find yourself kind of isolated. And you begin to wonder, why am I not accepted? Not understanding that God has crafted you uniquely and specifically for his own divine purpose, and that God never made two people alike ever, that you are unique in and of yourself, and he didn't mean for you to be like anybody. And you begin to understand yourself is the epitome of wisdom. To understand who you are. In the process of understanding who you are, you have to come to the one who made you. Because you ultimately have to ask him. When you get through asking people, what do you see in me? What do you think of me? And how do you like me? You ultimately have to go back to the manufacturer and say, why am I thus? Why am I like I am? Which leads you to self-analysis. Who am I? Why am I? Where am I? How am I? And what am I to do? At the point that you get to these questions, you are ready to mature. As long as you're trying to figure out who everybody else is, you're not ready. There are a group of us that aren't at all interested in finding out the latest gossip,
on anybody. There are a group of us who don't return the phone calls of people who have the latest scoop. Maybe there was a time that we would have really been fascinated to know what was going on in somebody else's life, but now there's so much going on in our own lives. If we can master who we are, if we can analyze how to raise our children, if we can figure out the struggle in our own house, I'm so preoccupied with what's going on with me that I don't have time to critique what's going on with you. I have to know who am I. That's this thing that gets down inside of you and it begins to incubate potential. You have potential. Potential can be a frustrating thing because there's a difference between having potential and performing at the level of your potential. All of a sudden you begin to understand, I feel like I have potential. How many people feel like that? I feel like I have potential. I can't even identify it. I can't specify it. I can't articulate it. But I feel like there's something down inside of me that is yet to be developed, that if it came to fruition, it would change the world as I know it. I feel like there is some reason why I was raised like I was raised. There is some reason that I went through what I went through. There is some reason that I endured what I endured and survived what I survived. I feel like somebody who has all the raw ingredients, the flour, the butter, the milk, the sugar, everything to make the cake. I just need somebody to help me put this together. Potential, unrealized dreams laying down in the belly of my spirit. It begins to get down in you, and as time passes, you begin to say, I've got to answer the questions, because I'm convinced that life is some sort of huge, enormous test. It's just a big test with lots and lots of questions, primarily fill in the blank. And the issue is to fill in the blank before the bell rings and life is over. And I die with unanswered questions. Life is one big test. And if I can get out of me all that's in me before the bell rings, I passed. Don't let me die with the question still left blank. I must have the answer. Have I got your attention? It is this kind of mental pursuit that separates you even more from people, because everybody else just wants to talk about foolishness. What was the score of the game? Who won? What's up? What's going on? But as life begins to tick and tick and tick and tick and tick, you're ready to deal with some serious questions in your life. I don't even like to be around silly people. I'm allergic to silly people. They make me itch or something. I have an allergic reaction to them. They make my eye twitch or something, because I've come to a point now that I like to be around people of thought. People of thought, people that are thinking something, people that are doing something, people that are going somewhere, because creativity is contagious. And if you get around somebody that's creative, it is contagious. Somehow by divine osmosis, it just carries over and begins to affect you. And sometimes you just get hungry to be around somebody who is thinking something. Elijah was thinking something. He's out in the field with 12 yoke of oxen, 12 yoke of oxen, and he is on the 12th plow, plowing, with at least 11 other men plowing down the field. And they're all plowing the same field with the same method, going through the same routine. And there's nothing wrong with him plowing, except while he's plowing, he has that nagging, nebulous thing called potential down inside of him that makes him think, I think I could do more than this. I'm doing the same thing today that I did yesterday, that I did the day before that, that I did the day before that. I'm basically going around and around in circles,
dealing with the same rocks and roots and branches and the same

thinking that too. And you look at the other 11 men who are plowing behind the ox, and they're smiling and they're laughing, and you say, it must be me. I must be crazy. This is a good job. This is a good house. This is a good life. Everything. But somehow when you get greatness down in your guts, you want something that you can't even explain. Have you ever had something to bother you and you couldn't even tell anybody what was wrong? And they said, what's wrong with you? You ought to be happy. This is the best situation. This is wonderful. Anybody would love

wonder what's wrong, and looked over the 11 other people, and they were completely satisfied. But frustration is down inside of him, and he's just plowing. Let's talk a little bit about plowing. He's just going through the dirt, just plowing, breaking up dirty stuff, just dealing with issues, dealing with problems, dealing with adversity, dealing with hard things, breaking up things and saying day after day after day, it's his task to deal with hard things. Have you ever had to deal with hard things? One thing right after another. The moment you straighten out this here,

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And so he's basically following an ox. Now, you have to understand, an ox is strong, but he's stupid. And to follow, it's a terrible thing when you got greatness to follow something stupid. Have you ever followed a dumb thing? Spent years and years following a dumb thing. It's all right if you're not thinking no more than the thing you're following, but when your thoughts have escaped your circumstance and you're thinking about going down the road and this dumb thing is leading you, and you begin to wonder, it might be better if I was leading it, then how in the world did I get in a situation where I was following a dumb thing? Elijah is following a dumb thing.

fallen a dumb thing? Have you ever fallen a dumb thing? Some of us are frustrated right now because we've been falling a dumb thing. You don't need anybody else in your life to make you do bad. It's time to get out from behind dumb things. I don't need another dumb job. I don't need a dumb church. I don't need a dumb leader. And I don't need a dumb husband. I don't need a dumb wife. I don't need a dumb thing. I need something that's going somewhere. I need something that's moving. I need something that's

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Not another dumb decision. Not another.

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Not another dumb thing down. No. While he is an uncommon man in a common situation, frustrated with mediocrity, tired of average, tired of anybody tired of average, tired of making C's. Tired of just getting by. For your whole life, you got a C minus. Yeah, you pass, but just average, just barely. And that's all right if you're really a C student. A C is good if you're really a C student. But when you know you could make A's, a C really gets on your nerves. Hey! While he was going through that, Elijah, who was going to be his mentor, his teacher, his guide through the wilderness of his own frail humanity to unlock the hidden treasure hidden in his own body. Elijah, the mighty man of God, who had called fire down on Mount Carmel and caused the whole mountain to blaze, the kind of fire that licked up the water and burned solid stone. Elijah, who stood on the apex of Mount Carmel. I stood there myself when I was in Jerusalem. Just stood on the same spot.

50. 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I love God because God will let you win when the odds are against you. Yeah. When God gets ready to bring you out, no devil in hell can hold you down. Elijah, God's servant, God's mighty man, a power came down from Mount Carmel and heard the threatening voice of Jezebel, and her voice of intimidation had driven him up under a juniper tree, and he had despaired of life. Elijah, the mighty man, was suicidal. Isn't it crazy how you can be mighty in one area of your life and discouraged in another area? Elijah, the man who called down fire and destroyed the prophets, was horrified of a woman's voice and hid himself up under a juniper tree and despaired of life and wanted to die. But his tragedy was just God's instrument of direction, for God moved him from the mountain where the glory was over to the juniper tree where he sustained him, to the cave where he rearranged him. And there in the cave, God began to speak to him and to train him. You know, you can get God's word even in a cave. And while he was in a cave, God spoke to him and began to give him a word and brought him out of the cave. Touch somebody just for a moment and say, come out of that cave. Don't allow nobody to push you into no cave where you can't get out. The devil is a lie. I don't care what you did. You can't help what you did. You can't stay in the cave the rest of your life. So you had a baby out of wedlock. Bring you and the baby out. Come out. Come out rolling, you and the baby. Come out whistling. You can't stay in a cave the rest of your life. Come out of the cave. God, thank you for bringing me out of my cave. Ain't nobody do me like Jesus. Folk will throw you in a cave and roll a stone in front of you. But when God says, come out. So he came out of the cave, and the Lord spoke to him and said, anoint Hazael and anoint Jehu and anoint Elijah to be a prophet in thy room. And so he began to move down. Here he comes down from the cave. The way you walk when you got direction. You know, you walk different when you know where you're going. Oh yeah. It changes the way you move when you got orders from headquarters, when you got a memo from the chief executive officer. It changes how you go forth when you know you're doing the king's business. And he came down with direction, and he found down in the valley Elijah following dumb things. The meeting together of these two men is so profound that it becomes difficult to articulate within the space that I have been allotted. It is extremely profound because here we see the collision of the answer and the question, the problem and the solution. Here we see a theological algebra. The answer is coming right down to the question. And the only thing to be resolved is the space between them. Elijah is plowing. Elijah is walking. Elijah has the answer. Elijah has the question. Both of them needed the other one in order to be a complete equation. Elijah needed Elisha's problem as strongly as Elisha needed Elijah's answer. Without each other, they would both be incomplete. But when they came together, it was going to be a powerful thing. This meeting is difficult to articulate. Let me borrow what David said. David said, mercy and truth are met together. Righteousness and peace have kissed each other. Truth shall spring up out of the earth. Righteousness shall look down from heaven. Yea, the Lord will give that which is good, and our land shall yield her increase. This type of meeting is like David and Jonathan. It's like Naomi and Ruth. It's like Paul and Timothy. It's like Jesus and John. This kind of meeting has spiritual ramifications that are going to shake the world as we know it. There are certain people that when they get it together, they will shake everything around them, everything around
around them is going to be moved. That's why the devil doesn't want them to get a hookup, because if they get a hookup, they will change everything around. And what God decided to do was to give Elijah a hookup. Somebody holler, "Hook me up, Lord." You see, sometimes it takes God to hook you up. Sometimes God will allow you to be at the right place at the right time to meet the right person to change your life. Whoever the 10 folks are that I'm preaching to today, you need to get ready for God to hook you up. I said you need to get ready for the Lord to hook you up.

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Everybody who's believing God to hook you up, give him a praise right now. Just

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Thank you, Jesus. My God. You've been feeling like something was about to happen. You ain't wrong. Oh, yeah. All while you was plowing, you said something is about to happen. I just got a feeling I'm going to get out of this. I got a feeling I'm not going to be locked up in this situation long. I got a feeling God is going to bring me out. So, while they were going through their change, Elijah came down off the mountain. He came and found that boy, Elijah. And Elijah was just sitting up there plowing. Looked him over. Is he the one? Or shall I look for another? Didn't say that much to him. He's a prophet, but didn't talk. Sometimes your sermon is not what you say. It's what you do. He just took his mantle. And just let it pass over him. And when he let it pass over him, he just kept walking. And when he kept walking, he looked behind him and Elijah was following him. Because there are some folk that if you ever touch them with your mantle, you ain't got to beg them to come. They'll be behind you. You know, I thought to myself, it's interesting because if he came to Elijah, he had to walk past those 11 other brothers. And the 11 other brothers were satisfied to follow a dumb thing. But when you've been waiting on a chance to get out, you can't take a good hot message. One good sermon will wreck your nerves. When you are really the one, everybody else can go on back to business as usual. But when you really been waiting on a breakthrough, when that mantle falls on you, baby. So, you passed test number one. Here's test number two. He says to the boy with the potential who follows at a distance because he has gotten a foretaste of his destiny and is hungry to have the fulfillment of something he just got a touch of. He says to him, go back where you came from. He says to him, in essence, what I said to my children, I told all five of them, I said, you don't have to preach because I preached. You don't have to pastor because I pastored. In fact, I said, I'll tell you something. If you can get out of doing it, don't do it. I didn't just tell him that because it's hard, though it is. I didn't tell him that because it's rough, though it is. I didn't tell him that because it's lonely, though it is. I didn't tell him that because you're going to get used, though you will. I told him that because if I can talk you out of it, you ain't supposed to do it. You didn't hear what I said? If I can talk you out of it, if I can get you to go back and you are satisfied to get up under that yoke again, you don't have no business with me in the first place.

of eternal life. And so he told Elijah, he said, go back. And Elijah turned and went back. As he began to go back, Elijah said, well, he must not be the one. He didn't want to go, but he turned sadly and walked away. Elijah said, he must not be the one. Anybody that's discouraged that easy can't walk with me nowhere. And he got back to his ox, and he got back to his plow. And for a minute, it looked like he was going to just saddle up and go on back to work. But he took his plow and broke it. Threw it down on the ground. Elijah said, well, what in the world is he doing? He got him a match and he set it on fire. He took his ox and he slew his ox and he put his ox on the fire and he burned it up. See, if you're gonna walk with God, you gotta burn up your past. Somebody holler, burn it up. You gotta burn the whole thing up and let the devil know, I'll never go back to being who I was again. Look at somebody and say, I'll never go back. I will never go back again. Touch somebody and say never. Holler never. Well, while the ox was burning in the fire, he went back and kissed his mother and father goodbye. You know how it is when you tell your parents you're leaving. They would normally want to know, well, where are you going? How are you going to make it? Where are you going to work? How are you going to eat? Where are you going to stay? And I can hear Elijah saying, I'll go anywhere. I'll go anywhere.

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You got to follow me through Gilgal. You got to follow me through the Jordan. And I want to tell you something, young man. If you're still there, when I go up, I will give you a double portion of my spirit. Listen at this statement, y'all.

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And he gave Elijah his mantle. Touch somebody, say, catch it. Here it comes. The thing you've been waiting on.

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When Elijah started ministering, Elijah was gone, and he took the mantle and smote the waters of Jordan and said, if you did it for my daddy, you ought to do it for me. You that are in this ministry,

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He did 4, 5, 6 miracles. 7, 8, he caught up with his daddy at 8, 9. He went beyond him. You ought to always do more than the one who taught you. I said you ought to always do more than the one that taught you. 9, 10, 11, 12, 13, 14 miracles. He did his 15th miracle and he died. And the devil got over in the corner and started laughing and said, I thought he got a double portion, but he fell short. If his daddy did 8 miracles, if he really had a double portion, he should have done 16.

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I don't want to go backwards. I don't want to go backwards. I don't want to go backwards. I don't want to go back and eat up what I threw up. I don't want to go backwards anywhere. Anywhere. But backwards. Lord, put me around progressive people.

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The saddest death is the one where there hadn't been living first. If I could rob the most valuable thing you have, it would not be your wedding ring, not your car, not your house, not your stocks, not your bonds. Be your time. You take my time. You've taken everything. And you cannot give it back. All I have is now. I've got to seize the moment. Like a gasping man sucks air. I need it quick before I run out of time. Anywhere but backwards. I don't want to go back to nothing I've already been through. I don't. Stand to your feet. Stand to your feet. Hear the word of the Lord, O house of Jacob. The Lord has spoken in your midst his word. Anywhere but backwards. If you pass this test, the glory of the Lord will fall in your life like rain. That boy looked at his ox, his livelihood, and made it an offering because he was tired of normal. Some of you have been doing everything based on what you could see. Now you shout about the supernatural, but you live in the natural. Because in order to get in the supernatural, it requires a sacrifice, and the just shall live by. If feelings would have brought about your miracle, you'd have gotten miracles a long time ago. Got more feelings than anybody in the world. But it won't be your feelings. It'll be your faith. Can you burn your ox before your ox burns you? Tell you what I tell you all the time. If you always do what you've always done, you will always be where you've always been. It's time to make a change. Backslider. Slide back to what? Ain't nothing back there but the stuff you ate up before. You ought to go anywhere but backward. Well, when I was in church, they hurt my feelings. Now they're shooting at you. I never seen such sensitive street folks. You're a gangster in the street. Get in the church and start crying. They wouldn't let me usher. Gangsters with hurt feelings. You get out there in the corporate America, everybody lying and cheating and stealing and finagling. Folks cutting your throat on your job, trying to steal your customers, your clients, and everything else. And now you're going to get in church and talk about you can't make it? Come on, sir. You're just another, corporate America is just another type of gang. It's just dressed up mafia. I've done business in downtown Manhattan, right on Wall Street. I know what I'm talking about. It's just a classier crook.
You gonna slide back to that? That's all you want to be before the bell rings? Sinner? When I get saved, I'm gonna really be, I'm not ready now for it. When I get in, well, I'm not gonna be like those church folks. If I couldn't do no better, I'm not gonna do it. I'm gonna be, whatever I am, I'm gonna be real. I'm gonna keep it real, man. I'm gonna keep it real. I'm gonna keep it real. Stupid. You're following a dumb thing. You're following an ox. Who told you you had a win? Who told you you had a someday? All you have is today. He said, the day you hear my voice, harden not your heart.

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I plead with every backslider and every sinner in this room. While you have time, slip into the nearest aisle. 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

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That's right. That's right. That's right. Come right now. Come right now. Come right now. Yes, sir. Yes, sir. Yes, sir. Come on. Come on, children. Come on. Come on. Come on. Come on. Come on. Come on. Come on. Don't do a dumb thing. God is knocking at the door of your heart. Stop following dumb things. Come on.

tired of doing dumb things. 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I'm tired of living beneath my privilege. I know better than this. I'm tired of falling oxes. Deliver me from dumb things. I'm waiting on someone to come to Jesus. Somebody's daddy coming to Jesus. Somebody's mama coming to the Lord. Come on, come on, come on, come on. Come on to Jesus. Come on to him. Come on to him, to him, to him. Glory to God. Glory to God. Backslider, this time you need to come all the way over. Come on, come on, all the way, all the way. Come on, burn the whole ox up. Burn it up, burn it up, burn it up, burn all of it up. Burn up the phone book, burn up the phone numbers, burn it up, burn up the phone if you have to. Burn it up, burn it up, burn up the crack pipe, burn it up, burn it up, burn it up, burn it, burn it. Set it on fire, clean out your house. Start throwing out stuff, throw them cigarettes out of your pocket. It's time to burn up. Burn up the whole ox. Burn it up. Everything that reminds you of where you came from, get rid of it. Get rid of it. Get rid of it. Get rid of it. Get rid of it.

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Songwriter said, if I had 10,000 tongues, it still wouldn't be enough to say

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What does it mean to be poor in spirit? Hey guys, it's me again, Douglas, and today I wanted to talk to you guys about the Beatitudes. Yeah, well, we're just going to focus on one specifically, but I did want to give an explanation on what the Beatitudes are. Because see, in the Bible, in the book of Matthew, there's this section called the Sermon on the Mount, where Jesus took his disciples and he preached a sermon to them. And there's this section, actually it's the beginning section of the Sermon on the Mount, where Jesus says these eight different kinds of people that most folks would think were you know, really unfortunate. But Jesus says that they are blessed. And so in the first beatitude, the first blessing, the one we're going to be talking about today, Jesus says, "Blessed are the poor in spirit, for theirs is the kingdom of heaven." Now, that idea of being poor in spirit, saying poor in spirit, is not something that I usually, you know, sneak into my daily conversations. That's not something that I hear a lot. I feel like I've heard it in church, but I didn't really understand what they were saying. And one of the translations of the Bible, it says, "Blessed are the spiritually needy." Instead of saying poor in spirit, they say spiritually needy, which is, you know, pretty much the same thing. But it kind of helps me to understand what Jesus was getting at a little bit here. Because see, in all of these Beatitudes, Jesus is pretty much talking about the real way to be happy. Because see, in these Beatitudes, he's talking about eight different kinds of people who seem unfortunate. They seem like they should be very unhappy. People that you would think are not very blessed. But Jesus says that that is the way to true happiness. Those people are blessed. Now, for me, I really hate being needy. You know, I want to be self-sufficient. I heard somebody say that the other day. Self-sufficient. That's like a big word, but it means do things on your own. You don't need help from anybody. And I feel like a lot of people would say that that is a virtue. You know, that's something that is a very good, important thing to be, is self-sufficient, not needing help from anyone. You know, there was this one time, there was this carnival in town, and I don't know if you've ever seen a carnival.

0: pay to get into the carnival, but then you got to pay for every single ride. I don't know if all carnivals are this way, but the carnival we went to was. So, you know, you had to pay to get in, which it was more than I thought it was going to be. And all of the money that I brought to go spend at the carnival, I had to spend just to get in the door. And then once I was there, everything to do, all the fun stuff cost money, and I didn't have any more money. And so if I wanted to do any of this stuff with my friends, I needed them to pay for me, which was really embarrassing. I didn't want them to pay for me, but either they were going to pay for me to go on these rides with them, or I just wasn't going to get to go on any rides with them or play any games or really do any of the fun stuff at the carnival. Now, they were happy to help, but I still didn't like that feeling of needing somebody else, you know, that feeling of being needy. Now, the truth is that we are all spiritually needy, right? We all need God. But I think for a lot of people, that feeling of being needy, that feeling of needing someone else, you know, that feeling of being, you know, spiritually poor is uncomfortable. We don't like that feeling. We want to be able to do everything on our own. We want to be self-sufficient, but we all need God. And so if you aren't spiritually poor, if you aren't spiritually needy, if you aren't the poor in spirit, then you're trying to pretend that you don't need God. And that might make you feel a little bit better for a little while, but that's not the way to true happiness. Jesus says, "Blessed are the poor in spirit, for theirs is the kingdom of heaven." And then the part where it says, "for theirs is the kingdom of heaven," that's kind of tricky too, because when we're talking about the kingdom of heaven, we're not talking about like a castle that belongs to God. No, they're talking about like the reign or the authority of God. So it would be a little bit like if my dad owned the carnival, right? You know, if my dad owned the carnival, it wouldn't matter if I didn't have any money. I could still go on all the rides. I could still play all the games because they'd be like, "Oh, that's the owner's kid." And so if we accept the fact that we are needy, that we are spiritually poor, if we recognize that fact and we accept that we need God, that's the path to true happiness. That's the kind of person who is blessed. So that's my challenge to you guys today, is that you would recognize your spiritual neediness. Recognize that you are poor in spirit. Recognize that you need God. Because if you do, the whole world will open up to you. The path to true happiness is not by pretending that you've got it all together. Because when you truly accept that you need God, then yours is the kingdom of heaven. Hey guys, I hope you liked this video. And hey, I'm so excited to start in on this new series with all the Beatitudes. I'm super excited. It's going to be a lot of fun. And it's really, really important stuff. Yeah. So hey, in the comment section, I want to hear from you guys about, you know, today's Beatitude, talking about being spiritually needy. I want to hear from you guys. I want to hear an example of a time where you needed someone's help. You know, maybe you didn't want any help, but you really needed someone's help and someone came in and they helped you out. Because now every time that happens to me, I remember this Beatitude. I remember that I need God, and that recognizing that need for God is the way to be truly blessed. Hope to hear from you guys in the comments.
1: The heavens declare of the glory of God. The skies proclaim the work of his hands. Day after day they pour forth speech. Night after night they reveal knowledge. They have no speech, they use no words. No sound is heard from them.

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And the earth was formless and empty. And the Spirit of God was hovering over the waters. And God said, "Let there be light." And there was light. And God separated the light from the darkness and called the light day, and the darkness he called night. There was evening and there was morning, the first day. On the second day, God said, "Let the waters separate and form a space, a sky above and oceans below. And let that space be called heaven." On the third day, God said, "Let the waters be gathered into one place, and let dry land appear."

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Then God said, let the earth bring forth grass and seed-bearing plants. And it was so. The earth brought forth vegetation,

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There was evening and there was morning, the third day. And on the fourth day, God made the stars. And he made the sun and the moon to divide day from night, and to mark the seasons and the years.

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And on the sixth day, God made every kind of animal. The beasts of the field. And everything that creeps upon the earth.

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0: in Eden, and there he put the man whom he had formed, the man called Adam. And God told Adam to tend and care for the Garden of Eden and to eat freely of the fruit of its trees. All but one tree, this one, the tree of knowledge of good and evil. God warned Adam that eating the fruit of this tree would make him know right and wrong, good and evil, and he would be doomed to die.
1: You there!
2: Ooh, these apples look good.
1: They should. I've grown these apples myself. Nothing but the best in my orchard.
2: But maybe they're sour.
1: Sour? My apples? Well, they're the sweetest apples in Nod.
2: Who says?
1: Here, try one. Well, am I not right?
2: Sour.
1: Sour? Impossible.
2: Let's settle this, Margo and Derek. Are these apples sour or not?
3: Delicious.
4: The best apple I ever ate.
1: You see, what did I tell you?
2: Well, I've got to admit, I was wrong and you were right.
1: I guess I showed him.

0: We really shouldn't have done that.
1: I know.
0: But we were so hungry. Well, where do you think we are?
2: Where? We don't even know when we are.
3: You are never lost if you have friends. Shall we be their friends and let them join us?
4: Sure! Oh,
5: yes. Yes. Of course!
6: Why not?
7: Only if they sit quiet and you get right back to the story.
3: Well, I was telling you about the creation.

0: In a land the Bible calls Nod, just east of Eden.
1: Eden? You mean like in the Garden of Eden?
0: Exactly so. Look at the four rivers.
2: The Pishon,
3: the Gihon,
4: the Tigris,
5: and the Euphrates.
1: So, what does that mean?
0: According to the Bible, that one large river watered the Garden of Eden.
3: The real Garden of Eden? The place where...
6: The place of creation.
1: But I thought that was just a story.
5: No, he was telling us the real story. Stop talking and listen.
1: Oh, I'm sorry. Please, go on.
7: You were just at the part where God had finished his work on the sixth day?
4: And now he's taking the day off because he worked so hard creating man.
3: And what about woman?
5: Yes, what about us?
0: I was just coming to that. God not only asked Adam to tend the Garden of Eden, but to give names to all the birds and animals there. Whatever Adam called them, that's what their names became.
8: You're so beautiful and graceful. You're a swan. And you're a horse. You? What can I call you?

0: a smallmouth bass, and a rainbow trout. And you're a rabbit. And you're a fox. No, the other way around would be better. You're the fox, and you're the rabbit. You're a cat. And your singing friend there is a canary.
1: No, no, no. Hold it. No cats are no friends with no canaries. That's for sure.
2: Back then they were, young man. How things changed is the story you're going to hear. All the creatures in the Garden of Eden were at peace with themselves and with Adam. Except one. And this one was the craftiest and most hate-filled of all God's creatures. The serpent.
1: No, please, no! No, don't tell me anything about snakes or serpents. Ugh, they scare me. Ugh, I hate them more than anything.
2: Many people feel the same way, Moki. Listen, and you'll find out why. While the serpent secretly observed Adam in the garden, God was watching him too.
3: You all have someone to be with, one of your own kind.
2: Adam had named all the animals and all the birds, but he had no companion, no one to help him. So God caused him to go in.

0: to be with you.
1: Now, at last, from my bones and my flesh, she shall be called woman, for she was taken out of man.
2: And so it is that a man will leave his own father and mother and be united to his wife. Like the animals, they were both naked, the man and his wife, and were not ashamed. All was innocence. And their Garden of Eden was paradise.
0: Look at all that beautiful fruit. I think I'll try some.
1: No, Eve, no!
0: What's the matter?
1: God forgive me.
0: What is it, Adam? What have you done?
1: It's not what I've done, it's what I haven't done. I haven't told you about this tree and its fruit. God made only one rule for us in this garden. We are never to eat any fruit from this tree. This is the tree of knowledge of good and evil. And if we disobey God and eat from it, we will die.
0: Die? What does that mean? What does it mean to die?
1: It means an end. An end to all we have here, everything. An end to this perfection. That is the tree of life. Its fruit gives us eternal life. We may eat from it and live forever, but we may not eat from this tree over here.
0: If that is God's rule, we must accept it.
1: Yes.
0: It's too bad, though. The fruit really does look delicious.
1: Yes, it does. I know it does. Yes. Yes. The fruit of this tree is delicious.
3: No! Please, no more about creepy, crawly, slimy snakes.
4: But this one can talk.
3: Oh, that's the worst kind.
2: Oh, it looks like rain.
5: Yes. Let's move under the awning. At my father's place. Father, have you seen Khalif?
6: Seth, I told you. Khalif is your snake. He's your responsibility, not mine.
5: Khalif, where are you? Oh, I hope he hasn't run off. Khalif! If you see him, I'll be with the storyteller.
6: Here, for the storyteller and your friends.
5: Oh, thank you, Father.
6: Oh, I hate snakes. So, what else would my son have for a pet?
2: Thank your father for us all, Seth. He is a generous man.
3: And his apples are the best ever.
2: Well, I'm glad you're happy, Moki, because now I'm afraid we have to return to the crafty serpent.
3: Oh, no, you know I don't like snakes.
2: Yes, Moki. Adam and Eve and the most famous or infamous serpent in history.
3: Oh!
7: I'm sorry if I startled you. Where's Adam?
0: He's, tending to the olive trees.
7: Oh. Oh, but all your pretty fruit is bruised now. Come. I'll show you the sweetest delight in the garden as a surprise for Adam.
0: Really?
7: Come.
0: All right.
7: Here.
0: But this is the one tree in the garden we cannot touch. This is the forbidden fruit.
7: Did God really say you must not eat from any tree in the garden? Surely not.
0: We may eat the fruit of any tree in the garden, except for the tree in the middle of the garden. God has forbidden us to either touch or eat the fruit of that tree. For if we do, we shall die.
7: You believe that nonsense? Of course you will not die. God knows that as soon as you eat it, your eyes will be opened, and you and Adam will be like gods yourselves. You will know good and
0: beautiful.
7: Oh, yeah.

0: find Eve.
1: Good. Taste it. Find out for yourself.
2: But Adam...
1: will be pleased.

As the day grew toward evening, they heard the sound of God moving through the garden. Adam and Eve hid, afraid for what they had done. And from that moment onward, man has known.

0: that snake, Wokey. Thanks. Thanks a lot.
1: You're welcome.
2: As I was saying, God called to Adam and Eve.
3: Adam! Adam! Where are you?
4: I heard your voice, and I was afraid because I was naked, so I hid.
3: Who told you you were naked? Have you eaten from the forbidden tree?
4: The woman you put here with me, she gave me some fruit from the tree, and I ate it.
3: Woman, what is this you have done?

0: by the sweat of your brow until you return to the ground. For dust you are, and to dust you shall return. So God drove Adam and Eve out of the garden.
1: You know what I think?
0: What?
1: God showed us paradise so we could see what we'd lose if we disobeyed him.
2: Then it's because of Adam and Eve we all know right from wrong.
3: And we know we'll have to work and sweat for whatever we get.
4: Just like me. I tended the orchards myself and harvested them too. Would you like some?
5: There wouldn't be a serpent with you, would there?
4: Oh, I hate snakes too. Here, take these for your trip. My son says you have a long way to go.
3: Believe me, you have no idea.
6: Why can't we go back to the garden again?
1: Yes, why don't we just go out and find the garden ourselves?
0: None of us will ever return to the Garden of Eden. God's flaming sword. It was sent to block the entrance to the Garden of Eden forever. And God said, man has now become like one of us, knowing good and evil. Now he will never be able to reach out and take from the tree of life, and he will not live forever. But Genesis, from which this story has been told, means the beginning, not the end. And for all of mankind, for all the ages, this was just
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Why were the disciples turning away the little children? Maybe they thought Jesus did not have the time for children. Or maybe they thought Jesus was only interested in adults. They were so wrong. Jesus loves little children. He thinks every one of you is precious. He loves you and appreciates all the boys and girls. He has great plans for you. He wants you to take the good news of his love to all your friends. You can invite him into your heart. He will never turn you away. Remember, Jesus says, "Let the children come to me and do not turn them away, because of such is it."

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1: Hey, my problem is my inability to believe God. Amen. That's the only problem you have. If I can preach something to help you with that, everything else will fall in place. You believe too much in yourself than you believe God. That's your number one problem. Satan doesn't have to do anything to you. Some of y'all need to quit blaming the devil. He doesn't have to do anything to you. You have done enough to yourself. Your belief in your thinking, the way you operate, how you move quick without thinking, break relationship, running here and there, that's going to destroy everything. Satan don't got to do nothing. All he got to do is sit back and wait for you to get unstable. That's all he got to do. Wait for you, because he knows you're not going to believe God. The minute this things get hard, you're going to try to find another way and run somewhere, go somewhere, escape somewhere, find somebody else to help you versus standing. You have a faith test you haven't passed in your whole Christian walk. You have a one initial test that you, y'all ain't hearing what I'm saying. You have one initial test that you never passed. And every time you come to that barrier, God gets you to the point to where you start believing again. God has to bring that faith test. That's like kindergarten or first grade. You got to graduate that. And every time it comes up, it's when things get hard in your life or something happens you didn't foresee, or it makes you have to believe. And then that's when you run. You escape, or you go somewhere else, or you go back to your old ways or your old ways of doing things. Say amen. So you're fixing spiritual problems by your natural means. Your natural means are always temporary. Man is temporary. The Bible says we look like the dust, like the grass that wither. Everything we ever will produce of ourselves will be temporary. At best, it'll last a little while. Say amen. But soon as the wind blows on what we have built, we will find we have built the Tower of Babel. And we'll not have a foundation to stand or last. We'll end up in a ball of confusion. Say amen. Because believing God is the initial step towards discipleship. Starting to believe. Amen. So you say, I must believe. Amen. No need in going to church and not believing. You just like going to the gym looking at the weights. You know, you go to I got a membership and you ain't never went. It doesn't matter how much you say you got the Y card, you ain't win. Until you go and lift something or work out or sweat, you're not going to have any benefits. Are you hearing what I'm saying? It's like going to the ocean and don't swim. It's like, you know, it's like going to dinner and don't eat. You have to do something, amen, to change your situation. Are you there? Amen. So we're going to break the power of faith erosion. What erodes? Now, erosion is what happens when the ocean or water begins to keep flowing over a thing and it starts to wear away the rocks or wear away the sand or wear away the coastline. It erodes. That's the word, erodes. Say erode. Amen. So it's not like somebody coming and taking something and chopping something off. It's not a chop off. It's an erosion. That means it happens over time. Amen. It's a time process in you losing faith. Are you hearing what I'm saying? Say losing faith. Amen. Yes, you can lose faith. Are you hearing what I'm saying? It's possible to lose faith. Are y'all there? Now, I told y'all when I came back, I said, you know, the Lord has dealt with me so strong. This is going to be a faith church. If we're going to get anything from God, we're going to believe God. I like to praise, worship, tear up, do all of that, dance. If your God is good, oh, I like that. But when all of that's said and done, we have to have principles that we work. Say principles. Say principles. We have to begin to work the principles of God. The problem is that the Bible says the children of this world are wiser than those of the kingdom because they are shrewd. They work in godly principles without God, yet they're getting godly benefit. In other words, if you want to know why rich people are rich people work godly principles. Even drug dealers, people who have stuff, work principle. Are you hearing what I'm saying? People who are talented or good at something, they work principles of discipline. They get up and shoot. Go ask LeBron, ask Jordan. They got up early, shot, stayed in the gym longer. They work principle. Are you hearing what I'm saying? We are the only people, Christians, that don't that don't seem to understand that we must work principles. We have a book of principles that we won't work. If we work the principles, we'll get the result. Now, you can go to heaven and never receive the promises of God as far as the things he has for you in this life. The Bible, come on, y'all. The Bible says that that David said that he wanted to see the goodness of the Lord in the land of the living. There's some goodness of God. There's some goodness that I'm supposed to see, you're supposed to see. But you can, all that goodness can pass you by. You can die and go to heaven and never see the goodness. Say amen. But when you begin to work principles, you begin to pour the goodness of God to you, and you start walking in things. Are you understanding what I'm saying? Talk to me. Amen. So faith is not just some willy-nilly hoping and a wishing. Faith is working principle. Faith is working principle. Faith is working principle. What is principle? Laws, governance, rules. Say rules. Amen. So there are laws that God has set in the earth that will work whether you saved or not. The Bible says as long as the earth remains, there will be seed time and harvest time. What does that mean? God said as long as this earth is here, if you put something in the ground, it's going to come up. As long as the seed go in the ground, it's going to come up. That's just a principle of the earth. It will work every single time. There's a law of gravity. As long as you jump up, it's going to come down. It's just a law of gravity. Are you understanding what I'm saying? There are certain principles that are in the earth. Are y'all there? So when we begin to understand the principles of God and start working his principles, we begin to receive God's results and benefits. Say amen. So we're not hoping in hope or faith in faith. We are putting our faith and trust in his promises. Say amen. And then we are using corresponding or backup action to bring those things to pass. Y'all hear what I'm saying? Are y'all there? Everything you need, want, or desire is wrapped up in one decision to believe. One decision. All you have to do is just believe one time. Are you hearing what I'm saying? Amen. Say believe. Believe. Amen. All right, look at 1 Peter chapter 1. And we're going to start at verse 2. Y'all there? Amen. 1 Peter 1 and 2. Is that too much heat? Are y'all all right? Okay, I'm warm up here. I just want to make you. I'm playing. As long as y'all okay. All right. Grace and peace. Y'all there? 1 Peter chapter 1, verse 2. You there? Grace and peace be multiplied unto you through the knowledge of God and our Lord Jesus Christ. Say grace. What's grace? What is grace? Undeserved favor. Say favor. And peace can be multiplied. Favor and peace can be multiplied. Say amen. Don't nobody never do nothing for me. Well, you ain't working in favor multiplication. It can be multiplied. Say amen. I

Everybody get a piece. The Bible says, you don't need but size of a mustard seed, but everybody has a measure, but you can add, you can get more if you start adding to it. Talk to me. All right, look at this. Verse 3, according to the divine power he hath given unto us all things that pertain unto life and godliness through the knowledge of him that had called us to glory and virtue, whereby we are giving unto us exceeding great precious promises. Y'all see that? You have great and precious promises that say God's goodness. Those promises are his goodness. Are y'all there? Say the promises are his goodness. Now listen, I'm just going to teach y'all. Get your pure mind out. Pay attention. Okay? I'm not trying to inspirationalize you or move you that way. We do a lot of that stuff, but we don't receive. I want you to receive this and apply what I'm telling you. There are promises. The promises of God are his goodness. He put them in his word for you to operate in. Never be jealous of anybody who's working the promise. You can work the promise if you believe what they believe. Don't want the promise if you can't believe for the promise. Say amen. See, we get jealous a lot of times. Jealousy is the result of not working, of seeing somebody work something we're not willing to work. I've seen guys sit on the porch smoking blunts and get mad at a guy that got a nice car to go to work every day. You ever seen that? I mean, I've even had him do it to me. Thank you something because you got. And I'm like, but why? I ain't sitting here till 3 o'clock getting high. How can you be jealous of a person working principle? Working. Are y'all hearing what I'm saying? The Bible says if a man don't work, he don't eat. But the Bible says if a man don't work, then he don't eat. But have you ever had people in your life that and some, you don't even know, this is why a lot of people don't like you. You don't know why. You always try to figure out, why don't they like me? You try to jump through their hoops. They don't like you because you're working something they're not willing to work. Amen. Say amen. Don't think you out there because you got a husband. That girl don't know what you worked. They have no idea how you worked that to get the husband. All they know is you got something that they ain't willing. Come on, talk to me. That's why you should never be jealous. What you should do is say, how did you? Show me how to work what you worked. What promise are you working on? Talk back to me. Are you hearing what I'm saying? That's why I never argue with people that don't know me. And I never argue with people that don't know me. You don't know me, it's almost like I'm probably gonna hurt your feelings because you don't know me. Like, what do I care what you think? You don't know what I've worked. You don't know what I've gone through. You don't know what I'm standing on, what I'm believing for. Why should I care what you think? Say amen. Those are faith eroders. Them type of people are faith eroders. They come to make you feel like you're not worthy of what God has given you. Talk to me. You're like, you ain't worthy of no good man. You have people on your Facebook page. That's why I don't even fool with them type people. You say something about your spouse, they make you feel like you ain't worthy of a good man. I remember when you was out here like that, girl. Like, you're not worthy to have nothing good. Say, man, those are faith erosers. I don't need you in my life. I got enough with the devil whispering what he whispers. I don't need no help. Say, man. Are y'all there? Say, I have a right. When I work God's promises, to receive God's goodness. Now, y'all don't know how powerful what I'm saying is, because many of us, we even live in families where we're scared to show we're blessed. We go around people, we're afraid to show we're blessed. We don't want them to get like offended or it ain't that we don't want them to want nothing. It's just that we know how our people be. You know, they hate on you because you got a little something, and they think they will, because you are achieving, they will say they feel you are better than them. You ain't feel that way. They feel that way. And they will project that negative thing on you to make you come down and not praise God for what he's doing in your life. Say amen. Come on, talk to me. When the Bible says we all have an equal starting point.
The Bible says every man has his, God has given every man a measure. We all have a starting point. Now don't get mad because I've worked mine. Let me help y'all. Let me help y'all. The Bible says that there was a man that had three stewards. And he gave one talent, and he gave one 2 talents, and he gave one 5 talents. Is that right? Let me see. Yeah, one, two, and five. The Bible says that the one he gave 5, he went out and worked what he had. He came back with 5 more. The one with 2 went out and worked the 2, came back with 4. The one that had 1 went and buried and didn't do nothing. Didn't do nothing with what he had. He didn't do nothing with what he had. This is the people, most of you all, this is the people that I wrote in your faith. The one that won't do nothing with what they have. Talk to me. You, now, the only reason you were you are because you worked what you had. Oh, y'all hear me? You worked what you had. Say amen. And the Bible says, to the one that has, more will be given. To the one that does not have, even what he has will be taken away. Now, y'all ain't hearing that because welfare done broke y'all mind on this stuff. God's way ain't like that. God said, if you ain't got nothing, what you got gonna be taken. The Bible says the one that got something gonna get more. Now, that ain't the way we live in our society, because we feel like take from the rich and give to the poor. But God said the man that got something's gonna get more. The man that ain't got nothing, even what he got gonna be taken. The man that got something gonna keep getting because he's working a principle of increase. The man that ain't got nothing is going to lose what he got because he's working a principle of failure. Talk to me. We live in a generation that of instant rich. It's a good word for it. We got Negro insta rich. They want to get a job, work a week, and have $100,000. Drive the best car, live in the best house. When I'm going to get the raise, I want to be a supervisor. Ain't went to school, ain't got no education, can't read, don't show up on time. And they want to go out to the club every night. Yet, he's supposed to be on the level of a person that worked what they got. Discipline their life. Focus while they're playing. Focus while they're going out. Focus while... Let's go one step further. Can y'all want to talk? Y'all want to talk? People look at your children. They look at ours all the time. Kind of get offended because of the way we raise them so well. Yes? Yes, they're raised well. Yes. Yes. They grown. Some of them grown. No babies. No rain running the streets. Ain't doing nothing wrong. And they got opportunity. They got opportunity. They ain't flowers in the attic. They got opportunity. But when people act that way and get offended and get a little upset because of the way we have raised them, as if we're fronting. What I start is because they talking about jail and grandbabies, and talk to me. And they get a little indignant that we talking about college and going overseas and marriage, and they make like we're saying something wrong to y'all. One of them, they make like we're saying something wrong. But then I hit them with, now when me and my wife got married, we stopped everything so we could give them a future. No more going out. No, we don't do wrong in front of them. We don't do wrong. We had to do some things. We had to work. We had to add to our parental skills so we could have a good product. So don't be offended up and upset if you didn't work that. If you let your children do everything they wanted to do and you did everything you wanted to do, don't be mad at the person who understood, I need to stop some stuff. So I can. You eroded your own faith. Can we talk or not talk? Are y'all there? So you know these people. They're in your life. They're in your family. They are. They're there. They always will be there. You know, because
you kind of need them. They should be motivators. They're motivators. I never understood why people go on Facebook. They're always talking about their haters. That's too much attention. I don't give a cat that much attention. That's too much attention for you to even think that you're doing something to me. You're getting too much of. I don't have time for you. Are you hearing what I'm saying? Just talk about your successes. They'll leave you alone. Negativity can't hang around success. They'll go on. Let me go on. Okay, let me go on. You know why you don't have what God wants you to have right now? You may not have the marriage that you want. You may not have the job or the success or the place you want to be. You may not be where you want to be in your career. Do you want me to tell you why? You have somebody around you that's a faith eroder. And I'm going to show you what faith eroders do. Faith eroders do something, and this is going to show you how your faith is getting eroded to where it's robbing you of the promise. Remember, you have a promise of God. Amen. He promised you health, success, even wealth. That's not even a bad word. He promised you a good marriage. He promised you things. Are y'all hearing what I'm saying? But you can have faith erolers around you, and them is the people that are stopping you because they do stuff to mess with your faith. The better word is corrupt. Let me show you that. I'll show you right here. I'll read the next scripture. Look at verse 4. Y'all.

partaker of the divine nature. Come on, say divine nature. Say divine. Amen. That's spiritual, supernatural. In other words, listen, that means the best way I can put it is where a God will put that divine nature is when God put his nature or his super on your natural and makes you go further. Talk to me. So now, how does that happen? It happens by these precious promises. You see, if you receive these great and precious promises, his super will come on your natural because you believe his promises, then you have qualified by pleasing him. Without faith, it's impossible to please God. Because you believe his precious promises, then you have qualified for his divine nature or his super to come on your natural and push you further. And people will be wondering, how you doing what you're doing? How'd you get there so quick? Come on, talk to me. Come on, can y'all, come on, I'm trying to help y'all. Now listen, this is the clincher. This is what I'm trying to get to show y'all. Having escaped the corruption that is in the world through lust. Having escaped the corruption, say corruption. See, the word corruption really means to waste, to wither, to decay, to erode. Y'all got that? Having escaped the corruption of the world through lust. The corruption of the world through lust. So there's something that the world does. The world is something that the world does that erodes my faith. Y'all got that? So faith eroders will always keep me worldly. Keep me thinking about things of the world and not about the things of God. Come on, I'm trying to help y'all. Faith eroders, when you're saying, right when you read to pray, they want to talk about what's on the stories. They call you, you going fast. They call you, come on, let's eat. I ain't going out no more. They won't pay your way by all the drinks now. These are faith eroders. The way they are eroding the faith is they keep taking you to the world. They keep taking you to the world. Oh, they keep you worldly. They are the I remember when people. Come on, talk to me. They can't let you be who God is making you because they don't have faith to see what you see. So their job by Satan, they sent to keep talking about who you was, where you was, and trying to project your past into your future. That's what you was then. That's what you're going to be. That's what you're always going to be. They projecting what. Why? To give you, remember I talked to y'all last Sunday or Wednesday, one of them, about that imagination. To give you the imagination. To make you start seeing your past up in, seeing your past in front of you. See, the reason why Satan uses the past is because he's trying to get you to see the past. Are you hearing what I'm saying? It's okay to have to deal with stuff in your past. We have to do that. That's called restitution. It's okay to have to straighten some stuff. But it's one thing when your past is over, yet somebody or Satan keeps putting that past up to make you see it again. Are you hearing what I'm saying? You will meet somebody who will love you, and Satan will keep showing you what they did. You meditate enough on what they did, you will see your past in this new thing. They walked out in the past. That'll be your imagination for the new thing. Talk to me. He's beating us by our past failures. Y'all not trying to hear what I'm saying. Listen to what I'm saying. He erodes my faith by reminding me of when I failed. So he needs people. Just say, you tried to quit smoking last time. Remember, you said you're going to quit smoking. Are you smoking again? Remember you said that? Remember you said you weren't going to drink no more? You said that last time. But these people are coming. What's going on? Because he's trying to get it in my heart that what I'm believing is not possible. So then, if I start thinking that way, then I can't please God. The Bible says, before a man comes unto God, he must first believe that he is. So when I come to God and say, Lord, you are my ability to stop drinking. You are. You are my ability. Say amen.
Satan tries to bring up my failures when I tried under my own ability. So you try, listen, I'm going to show you. Y'all ready? How do you know when you're doing something on your own? You don't pray about it. You don't sincerely pray. Come, that was a nugget. That's just a nugget. That's just a nugget of wisdom that I don't know why y'all didn't catch that. That's a real nugget. How do you know? That's how you know when you, all the mistakes you made, you didn't pray about it. All the mistakes you, no, I ain't talking about, Lord, if this be your will, then you got to walk in before you even, no, I'm talking about where you gave God some time. You didn't make the decision. You waited. Like, Lord, well, I'm going to wait till I get a witness, or I'll wait till I hear your word on this, and I'm going to stay here and pray until I sense something. You didn't get antsy or anxious. Say amen. That's how you know that what you did was you or God. When a person is seeking God's will in something, what's the first prerequisite for receiving from the Lord? So who said it? No, you got faith, you're going to God. But what's the first prerequisite? Once you make your request known, what you got to do now? You would believe that he is. That's why you already went to him with your request. But there's a process of how he work. Say it again. Patience. So whenever you go to God for something, then yes, what does he say? Before you ask me, the promises of God are yes. And amen. That means when you go to God and you say, God, I want you to do in my life what you promised in your word, no problem. But he got a process. His process, his patience must have his perfect work. So you know whether it was you or not if you waited. And every time we make those decisions in haste, we regret them. Every time. Every time you did something without waiting on the Lord, it was a bad decision. Now, Satan ain't got to do much, but because you're going to do it. All he's going to do is apply a little pressure to make you make a decision. Come on, talk to me. I'm trying to help y'all. Are y'all hearing what I'm saying? This is how we get in the dilemmas that we get into, because we never understand that we're doing something to cause this cycle of failure or destruction. Are y'all there? Say, I'm doing something. Now the word of God and good preaching and Holy Spirit filled anointing job is to reveal to you, what is it? What am I doing that's causing me to repeat the cycles of failure? Y'all got that? Now, I just gave you a nugget to give you some insight on what you're doing wrong. Told you, I'm not going to inspirationalize or sweat y'all. I'm going to teach you. I want you to get your mind out so you can think about what you're doing. I don't want to inspirationalize you because you're going to get emotional and you're not going to use your logic. And your logic is what you need because you keep making these unlogical choices and decisions. Say amen. Say there's something I'm doing. Now listen, what is? I just told you, what are you doing? Every time you do something that's wrong, you never pray. You never pray and you never wait. Talk to me. You never pray. You never wait. You do things based on what your... Let's look at this again. Having escaped the corruption that is in the world through lust. Lust is greed, selfish fulfillment, selfish desire. So every decision you make is based on your selfish desire. It's based on what you want, what you can get, what you think you have to have at the time. So you're motivated by lust. Lust is not just sexual lust. It's also greed. It's the need to control, to be in control. The need to run your life because I'm grown. That type of stuff. That's just a lust to be grown or to be in control of everything. Say, man, talk to me. What is eroding my faith is... my faith starts decaying because I keep using worldly methods. Y'all there? Say worldly. Say carnal. The Bible, the same word in the Bible for worldly is carnal. Carnal just means base.
like an animal, just moving like an animal. No thought, no logic, no reason, just moving. Something come moving, blown by anything happen, moving without thinking, without using the faculties that God gave you to decipher and figure out stuff and make an educated decision. Moving by feeling and lust and senses and desires and flesh. The Bible says a carnal mind is, oh, that's a good word. Can I give y'all a jump off real quick? Come on, let me help you real quick. I want to help y'all. This should be helping. This is the problem. See, I'm trying to teach you something, but you know, we're so emotionalized that we need excitement to hear instead of listen to what I'm telling you. You just got a nugget for your problem. Every time you make a mistake, you never prayed and you never wait. If you would have wrote something down, you should have wrote that down. Before I make another decision, I'm going to pray and I'm going to wait. Just that alone, you'll see your life change. No, preacher, lay hands on me. Pray for me. Do something supernatural. No. You don't need nothing supernatural right now. You need discipline. You need to discipline your life to work the principle of faith. What is the principle? Make your supplication unto God. Believe and then wait. Talk to me. Well, I'm going to get put out. I need somewhere to live, so let me go. Shall I go with? Did God have a chance to work? Did you give him a space to move? Or did you just, the thought popped in your head? You didn't give God no time. Come on, y'all. I'm talking better than, let's see. Let me give y'all this scripture because you need to see it so you don't think I'm making it up. Go over here to Romans chapter 8. Romans chapter 8, real quick. I want you to see it now. Go turn your Bible. I want you to see it. Romans chapter 8. Remember that last scripture. Corruption of the world through lust. That's a very important point. Are y'all there? Look at verse 7. Are y'all there? Look at verse 6. Man, that's good stuff. Boy, it's good stuff. Y'all there at verse 6? For to be carnally minded, what's carnal? Worldly, fleshly. Another word is fleshly. It means being led by this body, when the body wasn't supposed to get, you're supposed to be led by these signals no more when you're saved. You're supposed to be led by your spirit and the word of God. Say amen. So to be carnally minded, that means just do what everybody else do. It's death. So to make a selfish desire carnal decision will lead always to death. Everything you do when you are carnal is going to destroy whatever you're trying to keep and hold on to. Amen. Carnal decisions are only temporary. They cannot sustain a spiritual base of foundation. Amen. So what you do to get it is what you're going to have to do to keep it, and it ain't going to last because you can never continue to do what you did to get it. Talk to me. But to be spiritually minded, which is waiting on the Lord, praying first, spiritually minded is life, peace. Life, peace. How do I know I made the right decision? Life, peace. How do you know the decision was God? It brought life. Life, another word for life is increase. It didn't take away. Death is the decrease. It robbed me of something. Increases life. It added to me. And I got peace in it. I ain't hooking, crooking, manipulating, doing witchcraft to keep it. Talk to me. Look at verse 7. Because the carnal mind, the worldly mind. That's why I try to tell people how the worldly mind is enmity. It's at odds with God. It's an enemy of God. Your worldly mind, your carnal fleshly thinking. Y'all, you ready? You ready? You ready? This is the problem with the culture. The culture is carnal. It's worldly. It is always going to give you something against God. No matter how much they wrap it up in spirituality or Christian stuff, if it's worldly, if it comes from the world, it is only going to lead you to a carnal fleshly result. Talk to me. Oh, please hear what I'm trying to tell y'all.
Y'all talk back to me. You cannot get marital advice from people who are worldly. Because they're going to give you a carnal. So in other words, if they don't have Christ at the center, if they don't have a true spiritual marriage, then everything they're going to give you is going to be based on lust. Because what does the world offer? Lust. The world corrupts you through lust. Say lust. So the Bible says everything in the world is the lust of the flesh, the lust of the eyes, the pride of life. So anything you get from a carnal worldly source is going to only give you something that's going to cause your flesh to lust, cause your eyes to want more than what God said, coveting, and bring pride. Oh, I'm teaching better than y'all talking to me. Are y'all talking back or not? I'm trying to help you. See, this is why you got to be careful. Listen to me carefully. You know, because I got to be careful because I don't want to hurt nobody and you know, offend nobody. But listen, no, you got to be careful with people who they may have some godly words, but they do it from a carnal source. What am I saying? They'll be talking about God and start cussing. No matter what they say, no matter how much wisdom you thought was after that cuss word, it don't matter. Because for them to use that type of language, they're worldly. They're trying to appeal to the worldliness or the carnal base nature in you. Cuss words go for the best. That's why illiterate, ignorant people, anybody that can even think or talk can cuss. It's for base nature. Curse words are for base nature. So when a person speaking like that, they're not appealing to the God in you, because if they would, they would have known they have offended you by using God or scripture or Jesus and then cursing right after. So be careful just because people talk good talk. You look at the good walk. Talk to me back. Now, they stopped doing drugs, but they whoremonger all the time. They're not addicted to drugs, but they're addicted to sex. Which is just, they switched the zone in the brain where the drugs was, they switched it for the sex. The sex is now the aphrodisiac. So just because a person is saying good stuff in one area, we're proud of that. But there's other areas that you could be carnal in. And you could be releasing that carnal philosophy. Because when you are carnal, you protect your carnality. Everybody else is wrong. They wrong. If you give this people, they wrong. Say amen. So this is one of the reasons why we have to understand that we need the whole counsel of God. Not a little bit. Not just the part that delivers. Not just the part that heals. Not just the part that saves. Not just the part not just the speaking in tongue part. Not just the part that gives me faith. We need a whole counsel, because we need it all. Because if I'm lacking in one part, the part I'm lacking in is going to destroy the part I'm walking in. It's a whole nother word. Talk to me. You don't believe me. If I don't deal with sexual lust, y'all ready? It'll rob me of my faith for finances. Now you could be believing God for finances. This is how it works. God honors faith. You could be believing God for finances and be messed up over here. He'll still honor whatever faith you put forth. But if you don't deal with that, Satan will use that to destroy what you are believing. Oh, people of God. Come on, talk to me. I'm just preaching the book here. Say carnal. Carnal mind. Look, it says, because the carnal mind is enmity against God. For it is not subject to the law of God, neither indeed can it be.
So then they that are in the flesh cannot please God. The Bible says without faith it's impossible to please God. Now it's saying if you're in the flesh, you can't please God. So a person that's not in faith is in flesh. I just catch it what I'm saying. If you not believe, that's why the Bible says if it's not of whatever's not of faith is sin. Whatever's not of faith is sin. Whatever's not of true believing in God is the rest, everything else is sin. If you're not of faith, you are flesh. So you can't please God in the flesh. He hates flesh. Have I lost y'all here? Okay, turn back. I don't lost y'all. Let me go back because y'all might be getting tight. The teaching is strong. I'm trying to help you. Satan is destroying us because we only working. We may be working some principles, but not all. Every Sunday, people work a principle of praise. They work the principle of praise. Praises go up. They work that, and they get blessed. Say amen. They get blessed in an area. Some area of their life is blessed. Say amen. But when there's areas that they don't work principle, and they're robbed in that area. When they come to God, the area that they're blessed in, they don't ask God nothing about that. God help me praise better. They don't say nothing about that. They got that. What do they come to God about? The area they've been being robbed in. But they're only being robbed because in that area they don't work principle. Let's go cut deeper. Say cut deeper. I'm cutting now, so just get band-aids and these stitches. So get it out. I got to cut now. Because I want to help you. Say help me. I want to help you. Say help me. Now, we have principles. Say principle. Now, the Bible says, listen, y'all, that's why I really want to help you. The Bible says that when a man finds a wife, he finds a good thing. Then he starts obtaining favor. That's another word, grace, favor. So if he got married, he added to his own grace. That's a whole nother message. You should catch that. He added to his grace, to his favor. The Bible says a man finds a wife, he finds a good thing. Then he attains favor from God and man. Once he finds a wife, he starts getting this supernatural. Remember, I told you this endowment. God puts his super on your natural. Are you hearing what I'm saying? Why? Because you're pleasing God. Why? You're working his promise. So it's his promise. If you do get married, then I'm going to bless you. Say amen. Talk to me. All right, okay. Now, I could be doing real well and with my money. I got that principle. Give and it shall be given. Is that not a principle? That's a law. Give. Come on. Press down, shake together, running over, shall me and give it to my bosom. So, hey, I'm blessed in this area. Say amen. But in this area over here, arguing, fighting, frustration, fear, back and forth, up and down, heartbreak, heartache, lust. What's happening? This area, what am I not doing in this area? No. Not working the principle in this area. So I'm trying, now listen, so what I'm hoping is, God, see what I am doing, and I hope that when you see what I am doing, it will make up for what I'm not doing. I am preaching better than y'all. I know you can't say amen, but I'm preaching better than what, if you could say it, I'm preaching better than if you said it. I'm tithing, I'm giving, so bless, I know, but bless this area. No, because you tithing and you believe in me, I'm blessing you in that area. You got faith in that area. In that area, I'm pleased. See, God ain't no, some people don't understand God. God, he honest faith. But you ain't got faith in this area of marriage. In this area, you don't believe me. You don't believe I would really bless you. You don't believe I would really make your life better. You don't believe I would have somebody really love you. So yeah, you're blessed here. But I'm a good God.
I want you to experience all of my blessing. See, in the Lord, there's fullness of joy. There's a fullness in God, exceedingly, abundantly, above all I can ask or think. That's how he wants to bless me. So he said, you're missing out on some of my goodness. Yes, you feel good in that area, but boy, I got more goodness than that. Oh, I got more goodness. I want to give it to you. But you won't work the principle there. Y'all there? Well, I'm married. I love my wife. I love my wife, love my husband. We just love each other. We just love the kids. We just love him. Treat them right, talk right to them, say amen. But I won't give God a dime. Well, y'all some of the happiest, brokest people. Y'all eating cheese sandwiches and just loving. You feel her now and then you feel bad. Why come we ain't making it? Well, you blessed in the area. You got faith for your marriage. Beautiful. I'm blessing the area you allow me to bless. Oh, it's another better word. That's the area you allow me to bless you in. Oh, hear what I'm telling you. That's where you're allowing me to bless. That's the only area you trust me in. I'm trying to get you to trust me in this area. And then you experience my fullness in that area. Then you have a good marriage, be happy, and have some money. You eat a steak sandwich and enjoy it. Now, y'all heard what I'm saying? Come on, man, that's enough nugget. That's a lot of nugget there. Catch what I'm trying to tell y'all. So Satan is very crafty. We come and we praise. We praise him for the area that works. Talk to me. This works. And for the area that don't work, we're secretly discouraged in that area. We're hoping that our praise for the area that does work would infect the area that don't work. But God is a God of principle. Man, I'm preaching better than y'all talking. He's a God of principle. Oh, please hear me. He's a covenant keeping God. He says, if he's the type of God that says, you do this and I do this. Now, if you don't do this, don't expect me to do this. So I'm only saying what I'm saying because I want you to experience the fullness of blessing. God's only having me saying it because he's saying there's more. There's more. You can't, this praise you praising over this, what you're doing now, it's going to wear out after a while if you don't get this area. One of the worst things, keep coming to church and praising and not getting this area fixed. This one area just eating at you. You like, wait a minute now. Wait a minute. I want this whole doctrine. Now you have to break down and say, Lord, you know, really, I just don't trust you in that area. I just don't trust you. Just be honest with you. You know, I don't trust you. I mean, everybody's supposed, especially people who are learning to give and tithe and bless the Lord. I mean, especially if you didn't come up giving and didn't know how to do that. And that's a very hard thing. And what happened if people came in church and never knew nothing about it and start faking it, you know, like that's fine. Until they had to do it as a discipline. And then they start fumbling in it, getting offended over it. You know why? Because they never told God, you know, God, this is, I don't trust you in this area. I need you to help me in this area. I need help. I ain't going to front. I need help in this area. Say amen. He will help your faith. Say amen. That's what Peter told Jesus. Peter said, help, man, help my faith.

by a principle that I'm unwilling or fearful to put in practice. Y'all ready? The Bible's full of principles. Put it this way. The Bible's full of promises that take principles. Y'all got it? There's a principle in the Bible that says, if you draw not nigh unto me, I'll draw nigh unto you. That's just a promise. It's a principle. You draw near to me, I draw near to you. It works. Say amen. So the default of that principle, the opposite, if you don't draw near, I don't draw near. Right? So when you get up and you begin to, if you get up and you start trying to draw near to God every day, he'll start drawing near to you. But if you say, God, I don't know where you at all the time, are you trying to get close to God? Do you give him the time that he wants? Do you pray? Do you seek him? Do you get in your word? Do you study? Because you're not, no, I'm not doing it. Well, then you're not working the principle of the drawing near. So when you pray, you don't feel God. Why? Because when he says cut scandal off and pray, this worldly lust is corrupting your faith. Did y'all know? Listen, y'all, I'm gonna help you. I got close. Satan is a master at distraction, and he's a master at sowing subliminal messages. And the thing about TV, the word TV is called television. Now, what it meant was, when you watch this box, it's telling a vision. It's giving you an image. It's giving you an inward imagination. That's why when a person watches fearful stuff, they come away fearful. They got that from the television. They sitting there watching people cheating on each other. They walk away with the vision of somebody doing a cheating and stuff. They just told a vision. They sit there watching watching lust and pornography. It just told them a vision. They walk away with that vision. So the job of television is to tell you a vision. It's anti-faith. Why? Because it fills you with the lust of the world. And the lust of the world erodes your faith in God. In other words, the more you watch it, the more carnal your thinking becomes. The carnal mind, as the Bible says, is an enemy of God. So the television, the goal is to make you carnal. When you start trying to think about how to get your life together and make decisions, you're going to make these carnal decisions based on the information and the vision that you just got from the television. You riding down the street listening to these songs, and these songs are singing a vision. These songs put images in your head, and that becomes your reference. So then when you go, and so then when something happens in your life, pressure hits you, something happened, you gotta go, you, in order to deal with the problem that comes up in your life, you gotta have a reference. So when you go look back in your Rolodex of your mind for a reference, you don't have anything, because you didn't put the word in there to give you any faith to believe and stand and fight the enemy with the Bible. So all you got is what? Say amen. So you got leave the Negro and you must not know about me. That's your, you got, that came up in your spirit versus. Why? Because that's what you met. That's the vision that you got. Are you on? Come on, talk to me. Your life is a result of what you feed your mind. Your life is a result of what you feed your mind. Your life is a result of what you feed your mind. I can tell you why your life is the way it is. It's based on what you feed your mind. I don't even got to know what you feed your mind. If you start talking about your life, I can tell you what you feed in your mind. Your life is a result of what you feed your mind. It's a result of what you listen to, look at, and meditate on. Say amen. It's a result of that hip-hop and rap music and driving it like it's hot. It's a result of twerking. It's a result of ratchet and wretchedness. That's the result of your mind. That's what you meditate on. You hang around. You listen to it. The girls in your life talk that old silly talk all the time. And that's the result. And your life is manifesting that stuff that you meditate on. Talk to me. You're watching thugs and everybody's tatted and bambooed and eyes and big holes in their necks and mouth and all that. And you trying to figure out why come you don't have pure thoughts. You watching Babylon.

Babylon all the time. You watching the spirit of Persia with everybody's prayer stuff and this demonic stuff is happening. You watching people turn themselves into demons and you can't figure out why your mind ain't pure. You watching shoot up movies and they killing one another and paranormal and people moving chairs and stuff flying and ghosts and all that. And you trying to figure out why come I can't think prayer thoughts. You sit up watch pornography and they having sex three ways and five ways and dogs and all kind of stuff. And you can't figure out why come I can't stop lusting because you and your life is a result of what you feed your mind. We come to church and give God 1 hour of truth. And we give him 23 times 7 of carnality. And wonder why our life not moving toward godliness. We don't feed our mind that. Your life is a result of what you feed your mind. Man, I can't get you. Hear me. Why just can't find a woman? Where do you look for women? Your life is a result of where you look for women. It's a result of what you feed your mind. Where do you go? Come on, talk to me. I just can't find no good man to love me. How long does he have to love you before he has sex with you? Your life is a result of how you think you're supposed to get a man. Come on, talk to me. See, failure is not this stumble into it. There's things that we'll say, it's something I'm doing. This is very difficult preaching, I told y'all, because we have a culture that just, give me a pill. Give me a pill. I just won't feel better. I don't care if it is better. I just won't feel better about it. I know he got two other girls. I just want to feel better. I just want him to treat me right. This is the culture we live in. I don't want to be over my problem. I just want to feel good about it. Are you hearing what I'm saying? When you're trying to believe a promise, listen to me. The Bible says that an angel of the Lord came to Mary and told Mary, you know, you're blessed. You're going to have this great child. The Bible said the Holy Spirit came upon Mary and boom, and she conceived. She had the Christ child living on inside of her. Because Mary was a virgin, nobody she could go to that would have understood. So she had to go find somebody with like faith, Elizabeth. The only reason she was able to carry the promise because she went and hooked up with like faith. Somebody who could understand. Your problem is the result. Listen, she went around a fake builder. The Bible says that when Mary got around Elizabeth, the baby jumped. Yeah. Faith, baby jumped. We can, in other words, we can touch and agree. Yeah. I know they talking about you, girl. I know they don't even think you got knocked. They think you and Joseph done slipped outside. I know, but I know that you're highly favored among women. I know. The same thing you carrying, my husband, an angel showed up and told him, I'm kind of supernatural seed. Oh boy. So you got to hook up. The Bible says that Mary astonished and excited, but can't tell nobody. Oh my God. Pregnant with destiny, pregnant with a belief, but can't tell nobody. And the Bible says, see, I know. Let me run down to my cousin. She's pregnant too. And she got an extraordinary pregnancy. She went to Elizabeth. Elizabeth's carrying John the Baptist, this other great man of God. Bible says they didn't even have to talk when the babies got around each other. The two promises got around each other. Immediately, their faith was built. They embraced. Their faith was built. They got around faith builders. Faith builders are people who are going through what I'm going through, who are passing through what I'm passing through, who passed through what I'm passing through. Who are pregnant with a promise. These are people who are believing God for something. These are people who are standing in faith. These are faith builders. What if Mary couldn't go around nobody else? Everybody else thought she was lying. Just like people treat you when there's a promise.
How you gonna be married around women that don't want to be married? They scared to be married. Every time you talk to them, don't no baby leap in their womb. They abort babies. You walk away from them feeling scared and fearful and I don't know no more and I'm not sure because you're around faith erosion. Oh, how did the Holy Spirit bring that word back around? You're around faith eroders. You must. Say, I must. Oh, I ain't going to get done. Turn over here. Jesus, help me. Help me. Listen, are y'all catching what I'm trying to teach you? I want y'all to catch what I'm trying to teach you. I'm going to show it to you in the Bible because I don't want you to forget it. Turn over here to

0: Luke chapter 1. Can't read the whole thing. I'm just going to give you a good part. Y'all ready? Come on, let me show you something. I told you. Hallelujah. What is God's goodness? It's his promises. He impregnates us with his promise. That's the reason why you have a tendency to go a certain way. You lean towards certain things because you're pregnant with a promise in that area. It's just something that you're drawn towards. It's the promise of God you're pregnant with. It's amen. You don't know what it is because you ain't never been around nobody with like faith. Nobody that can even describe it. They know you ain't been around people who've passed through it to tell you. Say amen. Look at this. Verse 35. Y'all there? Come on, 35. 1 and 35. 34. Then said Mary unto the angel, how shall this be, seeing I know not a man? She said, look, now you don't know, the told her, now you're going to have a baby. She said, wait a minute now. You know, how this is going to be? This is some strange stuff happening here. Has this ever happened? And the angel answered and said unto her, the Holy Ghost shall come upon thee, and the power of the highest shall overshadow thee. Therefore, also that holy thing, that promise which shall be born of thee shall be called the Son of God. And behold, thy cousin Elizabeth, she hath also conceived a son in her old age. This is the sixth month with her who was called barren. Look, oh my God, help me. You got to understand that the reason why it was very good for Mary to go to Elizabeth is because Elizabeth was having a supernatural birth. In other words, she was having something that people was going to tell Mary, this ain't possible. When Mary said God did it, no, it ain't. When Elizabeth said God did it, girl, you too old to have a baby. When Elizabeth started testifying that God opened my womb, God is the one that gave me life down there. Nah, girl, your husband, he just hit it right, and this is people steal God's glory when he do things. That's why God sent. Listen, y'all, I'm trying to help y'all. God is the whole wise. He knew that Mary was gonna need some help with this thing. Look at this. For with God, nothing shall be impossible. And Mary said, behold, the handmaid of the Lord. And Mary said, behold, the handmaid of the Lord. Be unto me according to that word. The angel departed from her. And Mary rose in those days and went into the hill country with haste into the city of Judah, and entered into the house of Zacharias and saluted Elizabeth. And it came to pass that when Elizabeth heard the salutation of Mary, the baby leaped. The baby leaped in the womb. And Elizabeth was filled with the Holy Ghost. Ain't that a powerful thing? This is so powerful because Mary received Elizabeth's promise was wrapped up in Mary's promise. God was getting something in the earth at this time, and John the Baptist was going to need an endowment also, but Elizabeth wasn't a virgin. But Elizabeth had enough faith for her cousin. Why didn't God pick somebody else? Mary was chosen to bear the Christ child, but God needed somebody with like faith. So he chose her cousin. Her cousin got in on birthing John the Baptist because Mary received a promise. Amen. If Mary wouldn't have received it, then I don't believe Elizabeth would have got pregnant. Elizabeth was already 6 months. God knew Mary's going to receive. That's why she was highly favored. Wasn't because she was there. Was virgins everywhere. She had the ability to believe this strange promise. This strange promise. So he rose Elizabeth up because Mary was going to need her faith, and Elizabeth was going to need the endowment coming out of Mary for John the Baptist. Oh, y'all can't catch what I'm saying. Now Elizabeth was filled with the Holy Ghost, and she spake with loud voice. She's prophesying. Blessed art thou among women. Blessed the fruit of thy womb. Listen, this person, oh, if you could ever find somebody, hallelujah, that would get full of the Spirit of God and begin to speak what you are and speak who you are and speak what they see. And take off of you what people said and what mama didn't say and what daddy didn't say and begin to speak what God said about you. Oh, you need some Holy Ghost friends. Yes. Hallelujah. Oh, I'm jumping. Look at this. And it says, and she spake and the blessed fruit of thy womb, and whence is to me that the mother of my Lord should come to me? For lo, as soon as the voice of thy salutation sounded in my ears, the babe leaped in my womb for joy. And blessed is she that believed. Listen, look at what Mary's saying. I mean, look at what Elizabeth's saying to Mary. Honey, I'm only carrying this because you believed. You believe God. Now, you know Elizabeth wasn't supposed to have no more babies. How does an old woman get, what's she getting pregnant for? What's the purpose of the promise? You know, she's getting pregnant for a reason. Now, she wasn't highly favored enough to be a virgin and get pregnant. That's why Mary was blessed. That's why Mary was chosen. Let me get done. I got to go. And she said, look, for lo, as soon, verse 45, and blessed is she that believed, for there shall be a performance of those things which was told her from the Lord. And Mary said, my soul doeth magnify the Lord. There it is. The promise after conception. No, the praise after conception. The praise after having received the promise. That's it. That's what God wanted. After you receive the promise, there's a praise that comes forth that allows people to know God did this. Why would you want people to know you was that smart? Why? Why would you want people to know that I wouldn't want a marriage that I did? I need people to know God did this. It's very important for people to understand that God did this. I don't want to be on the job I don't really believe God gave me. It's very important. I'm going to need this reference when I'm ready to quit. God did this. I got to stay because God gave me this. Just like I got to stay with this wife because God gave me her. If God gave me her, ain't no other woman out there can be my wife because this is the one God gave me. That's why you got to, y'all want to tell, y'all hear what I'm saying? Why do we want people to think? You know, it's a scripture where the Bible said beauty is a gift. Why would you even want to walk as if you made yourself that way? God gave you beauty. Beauty is a gift. And people who are beautiful that know God gave it to them, you can tell. They walk with a sense of approachability and humility. They don't use their beauty to look down upon people. They don't walk with outstretched neck, mincing as they go. They don't do that. They understand that God gave me this. And because beauty is a gift, then it must mean this beauty will open doors or do something to bring God glory. If you don't believe me, that's why Esther was chosen. It was her beauty that got her into the king saw her beauty. Say amen. When you live your life, that's why I don't understand, why do we want to get, when we meet people, we talk about our PhDs and our degrees. God gets no glory in what your man-made stuff. What you ought to say is God gave me the ability to get this degree, and God gave me the ability to have enough sense to go through the school. Say amen. That's why a lot of times when people meet me, and I ain't nobody ever taught me how to preach. I ain't been no college or seminary or nothing. You know what people say? God gotta be doing that, because how a man have that revelation to preach with that level? Ain't nobody taught him to preach. Ain't nobody. Yeah, God did it. See, now when you see that, God gets the glory, because you know I'm too weak to know what I know. I don't have enough sense. I remember somebody was asking me about that. They asked me, "You must study a lot." And I said, "No, I really don't. It's a gift. When you're gifted, it's just a gift. Like some people just have gifts. People have gifts the same. They didn't ever practice the same. They came here singing. They might have practiced get better, but they already had the voice. They already were singing. You see what I'm saying? It's just a gift. Now, when you see people working a gift, you automatically give the glory to God. But when people try to take the glory like they did it, you don't see God in it. So how can God give them favor and multiply that and add to that? This is going to be adding to their pride. Say amen. So everything in your life, you want to begin to say, the Lord did it, and he's doing it. I didn't have enough sense, wisdom to get what I got. He did it. If I truly would have had my way, I'd have bullets in my head or be down there in a prison somewhere because that's what where people are led to that do what they want to do. God did it. Say amen. You didn't deliver yourself from getting high. God did it.
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1: 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Welcome to our broadcast of Dave's Devotion for Today. In today's devotion, I am a shepherd who does what is right. Dave reminds us that being a good shepherd is at the heart of God's character. And now, Dave's devotion. When I was growing up, I used to always see pictures of Jesus with sheep. He would be very European-looking with blue eyes, sitting with a lamb in his lap, and looking very compassionate. These days, we see fewer of these kinds of pictures. Sometimes we see pictures of Jesus looking a bit more like a superhero. But most of the time, he tends to look a little more Middle Eastern. I do like that change, but it's good to remember that the Bible presents Jesus not merely as a shepherd, but as the Great Shepherd. Today, let's consider passages from the book of Isaiah that speak about God's shepherding. I, the Sovereign Lord, tell you that I myself will look for my sheep and take care of them, in the same way as shepherds take care of their sheep that were scattered and are brought together again. I will look for those that are lost, bring back those that wander off, bandage those that are hurt, and heal those that are sick, because I am a shepherd who does what is right. Isaiah 34, 11 through 12 and 16. In today's passage, Isaiah prophesies for God and says, I myself will look for my sheep and take care of them. Back in 1971, I was a college student and Jesus came looking for me. I wasn't looking for Jesus like so many of my generation, but he found me and took me in. Not only did Jesus find those of us who were lost, but those who had wandered off, those who had been hurt and were sick. He's not only a Savior and ruler of the universe, he's also the compassionate Great Shepherd. And today, he's still finding the lost and wandering, the hurt and the sick. And when this life is over, he'll usher all of us into his glorious presence forever. Jesus is the Great Shepherd, and we are his beloved sheep. And that is very good news. Thanks for listening. For full transcripts and replays of all devotions, visit teachmi.com/Dave. And please, join us again on Friday.

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program to Pathway to Faith Enrichment, brought to you by the pastor and saints of Sanctuary of Praise, Mary and St. George's. The Sanctuary of Praise is a member church of the Pentecostal Assemblies of the West Indies. Our pastor, Reverend Philip Chase, will be sharing God's end time message to the nation. We do extend a warm invitation to you as you join us in this evening's time.

welcome the path to the feast of Richmond. It's a great joy again, as at all times, coming into your home to bring unto you the gospel of Jesus Christ, the Son of the living God. To have Christ is to have life eternal. And so we have for the last several weeks been dealing with hell, because we do not want you to go to hell. Who benefits from you going to hell? And what justification there is for you to wrongfully choose to go to that place? Wise men and wise women do not go there. Wise men and wise women give themselves to thinking, but only on life in this world, what life can offer us at this time, because all things that we see now shall one day be no more. We live for a higher purpose. We live for a greater person. He is Christ, our Lord and our Savior. And because of the place that is called hell, that we know that it is and how it is constituted, we are driven to declare unto you the reality concerning that place, that you may through intelligence choose life of the Lord, rejecting hell as a transitional place, point, and position, and the lake of fire's final destination. We have no choice but to bring to you before your own face the revelation of the word that unearths before us hell as it is, and the lake of fire as it shall be. May God bless us today as we continue in discovering life beyond this planet Earth, and life in worlds to come, and life as it relates to eternity, much more powerful force than our natural eyes see and our human mind can comprehend. Why the choice of a lake of fire is a question put to us all at this time, taken from Revelation chapter 20, reading verse 14 and verse 15. And death and hell were cast into the lake of fire. This is the second death. And also was not found written in the book of life, was cast into the lake of fire. Today we shall deal with part one on the lake of fire. Shall we pray? O God, guide us, lead us, direct us. Uphold thy word, and all those whose faith rests with you. God, bring knowledge and understanding and the fear of God to rest upon our conscience. Save our hearts. Deliver us, Lord, from the power of sin. Today we ask you to minister, and so cause thy grace to fill this land at this time. Bring salvation again to mankind. It is full and it is free. Thank you now for ministering. In Christ's name with thanksgiving. Amen. So we have dealt very largely on the question of hell. And in real terms, we cannot really exhaust the doctrine, not a study, because everything about God is infinite. There's no limitation that can be attached or assigned to divinity. And anything that is of a divine nature, it has no end. It continues onward. But sufficient is of today on the question of hell. We now shift our focus on the lake of fire. We establish that hell is a holding center that accommodates those who have died not having received Christ as
Lord and Savior and Master. They go to a place of punishment, a pre-introduction to total, absolute, unlimited punishment in the lake of fire. It's horrendous. It is a tough call. It's a hard doctrine. It's hard to deal with. And you struggle with reality beyond truth. But God never lies. He speaks truth, for He is truth and truth alone. There is a place called hell, and there shall be a place called the lake of fire. The lake of fire is God's choice for punishing all who serve the devil while living on earth. It is God's choice for punishing all who serve the devil while living on earth. And all who walked in open rebellion against Jesus. So you have the rationale, you have the cause, you have the reason. All those who have lived in this world in open rebellion against God and the acceptance of Satan as the master and have served him. Hell, which is the holding place for them, and the lake of fire, the final place for them also, would also become the place for all those who have rejected Jesus Christ as Lord. Why the choice of the lake of fire? There cannot be laws without punitive measures attached. Cannot be. You can't have laws, regulations, rules, and not have punitive measures attached. That if one breaks the law, this shall be the consequence. That shall be the consequence. Can't be. There cannot be laws without sanctions. There cannot be laws without punishment. There cannot be laws on divine statutes and not have enforcement of those laws. We live in an ordered universe, an ordered world, an ordered environment. There are do's and don'ts. There are rules, there are regulations governing the affairs of man. Happy are those who abide within and by those rules. But those who violate and break those rules and break those laws blatantly, obviously, they shall be held accountable. They shall be called upon to give an account, a reason why they have made a decision not to abide by the order that brings protection, peace, cohesion, and harmony. You have to account to those who are in authority. For the Lord has established authority as a means to keep us all well balanced off, that the world can be a happy place. And if we all abide by the laws, the world can be a better place. God has chosen the lake of fire by virtue of His own volition. The Bible contains 66 books, and each book contains laws, spiritual laws, moral laws, civic laws, social laws, ethical laws,
laws on agriculture, religious laws, health laws, and much more, we would find throughout the Holy Bible laws set up by God, established by God, dictated by God. Everyone who observes the commandments of God and the laws of God are blessed. And those who live around them themselves are blessed. Where there are laws, there will be the enforcement of sanctions and punitive measures. So even us who are men, we establish certain standards. We have given certain guidelines. We have defined parameters. We laid out boundaries. And we expect those to whom we rule or lead or give covenants for to abide by those terms and conditions. You do it. You have set terms and conditions in your home for your children. You establish the bars. You establish standards. You did it. When they violate those rules, you hold them accountable. You exercise a sanction, you exercise punitive measures. Would not a God of supremacy, perfection, and order hold every human being accountable for his dishonor and disorder and rebellion and disobedience? Would not God hold us for the way in which we live, how we have treated each other, how we have manipulated, how we have sought to exercise control and dominance through evil force and enforcement? Shall not God hold us all one day accountable for what we have done, how we have lived, why we have rejected Christ as Messiah, King, and Lord? Shall he just wave us on into heaven under those conditions of permanent rebellion? Impossible. You know, to your own self, it's just not natural. When one breaks the law, the arm of enforcement exercises an arrest. And he who is arrested is placed in a place of containment or confinement until due process is carried out and a final decision determined. Shall not a greater God, a perfect God, loving God, kind and merciful God, hold civilization and those of us who call ourselves civilized and empowered responsible and accountable for this life? Surely he would. And so we all should be prepared for life beyond this world. We all should begin to check ourselves through and see how well we are faring before God. Am I born again of the Spirit of God, of the water, and of the Word? Have I been transformed and transfigured by the glorious power of the risen Christ? Do I please him? Do I live for him? Do I live in him? Do I glorify God in this universe? Laws are not meant to destroy us, but to help us make it into the kingdom. They are designed by God to assist us exercising personal discipline and control on our lives.
Where there are laws, there will be the enforcement of sanctions and punitive measures. Revelation chapter 20 verse 12 tells us, and the books were open, and another book was open, which is the book of life. And the dead were judged out of those things which were written in the books, to the works. So God is keeping a record. He's documenting every single act, every single thought. Nothing escapes the knowledge and awareness of God. He does not sleep. Neither does all God slumber. He watches over his universe every day. And so we should be afraid concerning how we live, because there is a registrar and a registry. They keep the archives on our lives. We may fool men, but not God. We may escape the enforcement of law on earth, but not God. The books were open, and another book was open, which is the book of life. Your name is there. Every deed documented. And John said, and the dead were judged out of those things which were written in the books, according to the works. You may ask again the question, why are the unsaved dead persons cast into the lake of fire? Why? It is because those persons who died, not having received Jesus as Lord and Savior, have adopted the nature and spirit of the devil. Why are they being cast into the lake of fire? The lake of fire and hell, which you know as is written in the word of the Lord, were made for the devil and his angels, not for man. You and I were never on God's mind as going to hell as a final destiny. We were never in God's mind in the equation of going to hell. God created hell and the lake of fire for the devil to punish him and all those who walked with him and worked for him of the spirit world. Spirit beings, they are called falling angels. They are called demonic spirits. They are called devils. When one adopts the character and the spirit of Satan, it is virtually unnatural and unheard of that under any condition in the current state enter into heaven. Can't be. Against all logical arguments and reasoning, it cannot be a deduction that just permits and allows them free access and ready immediacy unto God in a place of beauty. They are sent to hell by virtue of choice and willpower. They are going to the lake of fire because they have adopted, taken upon the spirit, the personality of Satan. You watch some human beings, and my God, they have lived their lives all these years just serving him. Their very face look like Satan.
Their very face is demonic. Their very personality is a cloak of hell. They look terrible. They smell terrible. They behave real bad. Every man that is before your eyes have been identified for elimination and destruction. They hate good things. They go to ungodly. When you are wrapped up in that evil, and I've adopted that demonic spirit, obviously, God will not accept you after death as a person qualified for heaven. Why are the unsaved dead persons who have died in rebellion against God going to the lake of fire or being sent to the lake of fire? It's because they have adopted the nature and the character and the spirit of the devil. The nature of the devil is sin. The nature of the devil is rebellion. God will not allow a second opportunity and a second chance for a reintroduction to rebellion in heaven taking place. God will not open heaven again for another rebellion. He will not. Those who have lived their lives all the days in disobedience, willful acts of sin, they are going to be sent to the lake of fire. When one dies in this condition, his spirit and nature cannot change beyond earth. When one dies in this condition, his spirit and nature cannot change beyond earth. Don't wait until you die to know where you are going. Well, you're real foolish to leave your home to go to some place that you do not know where you are going. You have to be mad or crazy. Are you real foolish? You should know way ahead of time where you are going, how you will get there, and by what means, at what time. When one dies in a state of retribution and hostility against God, there is no possibility of a change taking place after death. There is no change beyond earth, beyond the dead, beyond the grave. All changes would take place now on earth in your human form, in your natural human form. The change can occur.

0: It can only occur here and now and on earth, not beyond death and the grave. It's a permanent fix beyond death and the grave. But there is a possibility of a change now in your physical form and in your spiritual state. God can relate to you. He has dealt with your sins already 2,000 years ago. That's been dealt with. Is you now cashing in on God's provisions of salvation for you? Now today is a day of opportunity, day of change, day of transformation, day of salvation, day of empowerment, day of new life, new beginnings. The change on earth comes through the regeneration of your spirit by the Holy Spirit. And those of us who are born again, we are adopted into Christ by the Spirit of adoption. So you see it now, the Spirit of adoption of Christ in us. We in Him, we are of Him, qualifies us for heaven. When you are adopted into Satan, unto Satan, having His Spirit, you can't go to heaven in that condition. We are God's family on earth. We are God's family on earth here and now, and shall be forever beyond the grave, beyond this place. Romans 8:15 says, on to verse 17, for ye have not received the spirit of bondage again to fear, but ye have received the spirit of adoption, whereby we cry, Abba, Father. The Spirit of adoption. Christ has adopted us into His family by the Holy Spirit of God. The Spirit Himself beareth witness with our spirit that we are the children of God. And if children, then heirs. Heirs of God and joint heirs with Christ. You see, we are joined to Christ, joined with Christ. We have received a godly and heavenly adoption. The Spirit of God. Yes, witness our spirit that we are children of God. We are heirs and joint heirs with Christ. The same procedure is adopted by the unsaved in accepting Satan as their God. They become children of the devil by choice, by will. Heirs and joint heirs with him. Therefore, where he is and where he shall be cast, there shall also his children be cast. And there shall also be the place where his children will be, in the lake of fire. There is a lake of fire as a final place of punishment and judgment of the ungodly in this world. God bless you. May He help you step out of that state and walk with God as Christ being your Savior and Lord. Today I invite you to make Him your Savior and Lord at this time. And I pray, make this prayer of confession your own confession, inviting Jesus into your heart. Shall we now pray? Lord, I confess my sins to you, and I ask you to forgive me. Cleanse me. Wash my life. Make me new. Give me a new heart. I may have a right standing before God. Come in my life and save me now. In Jesus' name. And I thank you. Amen. God bless you. Welcome to the family of God. Find a good Bible-believing church in your community. Go there and serve God, both in spirit and in truth. God bless you.
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1: The family is God's first institution. But let's be honest, building a strong family feels harder than ever.

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1: The salvation of our household is of extreme importance. We cannot save our families, only God can. But we can build in our homes what God has given us the design of, which is a home and family that always points our family members to Jesus. How sad, folks, and tragic it is for part of your family, to lift up their eyes in hell, where the worm dies not, nor the fire is quenched, continually weeping, wailing, and gnashing their teeth in eternal suffering, while you are safe and secure in Abraham's bosom, where there is no death, no sickness, no sorrow, no crying, no pain. Think of that. Your dad, your mom, your sister, your brother in hell, and you're in heaven rejoicing. Folks, think of that. Think of that. Your responsibility, I believe, that this should move you towards a concerted effort in seeing that unsaved brother or sister, mother, father, close cousin of yours come to faith in Jesus Christ. That should move you. That should move you. Because when God saves you in your family, if it is you alone that's saved, he sets aside your whole family for salvation. Read the scriptures and you'll see that. God sanctifies your family because of you. Because of your faith, he sanctifies your whole family, sets them apart for salvation. Do you do anything? Do you do anything at all in witnessing to your family members? God holds you accountable. Fourth secret to a spiritually healthy family is establishing family values. In Deuteronomy 6, where after telling his people to love him, God says, Deuteronomy 6, and these words which I am commanding you today shall be on your heart, and you shall teach them diligently to your sons, and shall talk of them when you sit in your house, and when you walk by the way, and when you lie down, and when you rise up. And you shall bind them as a sign on your hand, and they shall be as frontlets on your forehead. And you shall write them on the doorposts of your house and on your gates. The point that God is making here is that a parent's love for the Lord as well is in their faith is not just something they teach in a formal setting, but something they live out in front of their children. When it comes to family values, may I ask you, what are you teaching your children, and what will they remember about you? What will they remember about you as a father or as a mother? I have no doubt that my children tell many stories about me. Like how they used to trick me when they wanted a vehicle to hang out with their friends. They would tell me they are taking it to the river to wash. Next thing I hear that they're out in Argyle, hanging out with their friends. But I also hope that when they get together, they can also reflect upon some of the positive things that their mother, along with me, helped to establish in their lives. Things like living biblically, being a strong example of what marriage should be like. My wife and I were married, my first wife, 50 years. 50 years. I hope they would, and I know they remember that. Honesty, the need to resolve conflict, the importance of getting involved in ministry, and the value of family devotions. You've heard Pastor Al talk about that all the time. Family devotions. What God wants for our families is the establishing and living out of family values. And we need to be on board with His plan by teaching our children consistently and constantly. Folks, I am the product of a father who not only practiced Christian values, but communicated them to us. Our father, who could not read or write, taught us that disability was not inability. He could not read the Bible, but he heard it read by others. He heard it read by others and lived it out in practical ways. His legacy and values have been so transformational that all 9 of his children and 30 grands and great-grands are serving the Lord today. Serving the Lord today, a man who couldn't read and write. Folks, I believe that my dad could say in 3 John 3 and verse 4, I have no greater joy than to hear that my children are walking in the truth. Hallelujah. Dad, God bless you. Now, I'm truly blessed and honored to be alive to witness my generation perpetuating that godly legacy and spiritual values passed on to us by our father. I'm happy. I have 3 sons, and I know they're all saved, and my grandchildren. What about you? What about you? What about you? Values, values, Christian values. What are you going to be leaving for your children? What do they remember of you? And the 5th one, as we wrap this up, the 6th secret to a spiritually healthy family is healthy families establish godly governance in their home. Healthy governance. In many homes today, there is nothing like godly governance. Many homes. Rather, there is either democratic rule, where everyone does what is right in his own eyes. Democratic rule. Everyone does what is right in his own eye. Or autocratic rule, where there is rigid enforcement of rules and the decisions are made by one man. Folks, that is demonic and hellish. Demonic and hellish governance, and far from being godly. So let me give you very quickly 5 principles to godly governance. First of all, exalt God in your home. Let the glory and praise of God be the hallmark. The glory and praise of God, exalt Him. 2, be an example of Christ-likeness in your home. Reflect the characteristics of Christ at all times. You're a Christian mom. You're a Christian dad. You're a Christian father. You're a Christian mother. You're a Christian wife. Reflect that. Christ-likeness. Every day, I pray, oh Lord, let your beauty be seen in me. Every day, I pray that. Not only that, encourage faithfulness and encouragement first and foremost to God. Encourage faithfulness and commitment first and foremost to God. Then educate your children how to fear, love, and serve God. Educate them how to fear, love, and serve God. And then commit to corporate worship as a practice. Commit to corporate worship as a practice for every member of your household. You see this household? We are a church-going family. So you don't decide to sleep out or sleep in. Every one of us go in church. This is a church family. Every one of us go in church. You establish that, commit to corporate worship as a practice of every member of your household. So I want to close this message with two poems. The first is entitled, What the Christian Home is Like. The Christian home, where father, mother, sister, brother, all have true love for one another, and none ever hates the other. This is a Christian home where family quarrels are pushed aside to let the love of God abide ere darkness falls at evening tide. This is a Christian home where Jesus Christ is host and guest, through whom we have eternal rest, and in him all of us are forever blessed. And then the next one is this, the Christian home. How God must love a friendly home that have a warming smile to welcome everyone who comes to stay a little while. How God must love a happy home where song and laughter show, hearts full of joy or certainty than life means way to grow. How God must love a loyal home, serenely sung and sure. When troubles come to those within, they still can feel secure. How God must love a Christian home where faith and love attest that every moment, every hour, God is the honored guest. So, I have disclosed to you 5 secrets to a spiritually healthy family. May you go out and practice these. You've heard them. May God help you to go out and practice them.
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